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1: 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That's all you have to do, and it'll download onto your phone a cowboy kneeling at a cross, and there's thousands and thousands of people on the app, and I trust that you'll be another one that'll get on it and then get your friends on it. I just recently had a letter from a man said he'd been listening for so many years, and he said, I never miss a program because of the app. Thank you for having an app. Well, you're welcome for that, and we have that on there for your convenience and to help others to be able to listen, and I hope that you'll use it to spread the word. Amen. Amen. Well, if you have your Bible, we are in the book of Psalms in chapter 33. We'll begin at verse 5. And in the meantime, here's the song for today, written by M.B. Williams. No kin to me that I know of, but that good last name, Williams, all right. There, it's called My Mother's Bible. It was written in 1893. There's a dear and precious book, though it's worn and faded now, which recalls those happy days of long ago, when I stood at mother's knee with her hand upon my brow, and I heard her voice in gentle tones and low, as she read the stories o'er of those mighty men of old, of Joseph, of Daniel, and their trials, of little David bold, who became a king at last, of Satan and his many wicked wiles, I hear my mother read. Then she read of Jesus' love, as he blessed the children dear, how he suffered, bled, and died upon the tree, of his heavy load of care. Then she dried my flowing tears with her kisses as she said it was for me. Well, those days are past and gone, but their memory lingers on, and the dear old book each day has been my guide, and I seek to do his will as my mother taught me then, and ever in my heart his words abide. Do you love the Bible? Do you read it? Do you read it to your family? Do you read it to your children? You know, when our oldest son, who is now 66 years old, when he was in Bible college back in the 1970s, he was there, and just one day, one of these young men came to me, and he said, I room with your son, Tim, at the Bible college. And he said, Mr. Williams, every morning at 4:30, Tim is up with a flashlight, and he gets on his knees, he opens his Bible and reads the Bible by his flashlight. He said, why does he do that? And I said, well, because he was raised in our home, and we always read the Bible. And many times I read it very early in the morning, and he knew that. He said, "Well, Mr. Williams, anything you say about the home, I will believe it because of the due diligence of Tim in the dormitory and on our campus." Well, praise God for that testimony. But read the Bible to your children. Read the Bible to each other as husband and wife. Talk about its pages. Talk about what God is saying. Well, you say, "Brother Williams, I don't know much about the Bible." Well, you can correct that by reading it every day and reading it over and over and over again till it becomes part of you. And I hope that you'll do that, that one day your child could read these verses of this song and say, "It was that way at our home. It was that way. It was mother or daddy one." I know I traveled as an evangelist, and when I would leave to go on the road without my family, I would tell my wife, "Now you have Tim read every day, you and the children all gather around and listen." And that was carried on. And so we come to the chorus of the song, and it says, "Blessed book, precious book, on thy dear old tear-stained leaves I love to look. Thou art sweeter every day as I walk the narrow way that leads at last to that bright home above." And that's what the Bible talks about, coming down to the days of death, coming down to the days when Christ may snatch us out of here without death. We're going to a home, my friend, our heavenly home. Abraham looked for a city whose builder and maker was God. And he was looking for a home. "This old world is not my home," another songwriter said. "I'm just passing through. My treasures are laid up beyond the blue. The angels beckon me from heaven's open door. I can't feel at home in this old world anymore." And don't get so glued to this real estate down here and the money you can make. But look over yonder on the other side, which is eternal, eternal, where God is King and Jesus, his Son, sits by him there as the King of Kings here on this earth. And then his Father is the everlasting King of glory, the living eternal God. Our Father, today, now please take the words of this old song

0: He created the earth. He put a lot of water, almost three-fourths of the world is covered by water. Let me just say to you that God, in all of his wisdom, made water. God, in all of his wisdom, made the clouds to rain the water down. He did it not do that at first. The Bible says in the book of Genesis that the earth was watered with a mist from underneath. There was always water. You can't grow things without water. You can't maintain things without water. And so the earth is full of water. The earth is full of the goodness of God. The earth is full of air that we can breathe. You can't breathe on the moon without some kind of an apparatus over your head and face, but you can here on earth. Why? Because God made air here that is breathable. He caused the trees to take in the carbon dioxide that we breathe out and put back out oxygen that we breathe in. You think that just happened? Then you're some kind of a fool. And I just say to you today that God made the air, God made the water, God made the grass. Aren't you glad he didn't make red grass or all kind of colors of grass? No, he made green grass. And it's a beautiful thing. It's full of nitrogen. That's why it's green. And the trees are so wonderful. They're shade. And the birds rest in them and nest in them. And you walk through the forest, and it's though the trees are singing because the birds in the trees are singing. And the great song, How Great Thou Art, second verse says that. The singing of the birds. The birds sing here. Most people don't hear their best singing because they sing very early in the morning. You can hear them 4, 4:30, 5 o'clock. If you'll just get up and wake up, you can hear them singing. I used to run a lot. I don't anymore. But I used to run a lot. And every morning I'd run real early and the birds would be singing. And I would say, isn't it amazing? My father wrote those songs you are singing. And so he's my God and my father, and he's your God because he created you. And he gave you the voice to sing with. Some of them warble, some of them chirp, and all kinds of different sounds. And the nightingale has a particular song. The meadowlark has a particular song. The little canary has a particular song, and so forth. They're all written by the Lord. Hallelujah. What music they make. It's wonderful. The goodness of the Lord. The whole earth is full of his goodness. The singing of the birds, the rain, the clouds, the trees, and all of the things that he fashioned are good. It's full of the goodness of the Lord. And you need to understand that. And you need to worship God because he is so good. And he fills the earth with his goodness. We would not know how to love if it was not for him. He first loved us. And that's why we love him. Oh, today, get in the book. Get in the book. Look at this verse. Hang on to the last words there. The goodness of the Lord. The earth is full of the goodness of the Lord. Praise him for it. Thank him for it. Live in a way that pleases him because it's full of his goodness. And we'll be back with the blessed old book next week.
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the summer, it's too hot. And in the winter, it's too cold. In the springtime, when the weather's just right, you find someplace else to go. Well, it's up to the mountains or down to the beach or to visit some old friend. Or just stay home and kind of relax and hope some of the kinfolks drop in. Well, the church bench is there too hard, and that choir sings way too loud. Boy, you know how nervous you get when you're sitting in a great big crowd. Well, the doctor told you now you better watch them crowds. They'll set you back. But you go to that old ball game because you say it helps you to relax. Well, a headache Sunday morning and a backache Sunday night. But by work time Monday morning, well, you're feeling quite all right. While one of the children has a cold, pneumonia, do you suppose? While the whole family had to stay home just to blow

Well, the preacher, he's too young, and maybe he's too old. The sermons, they're not hard enough, and maybe they're too bold. His voice is much too quiet-like. Sometimes he gets too loud. He needs to have more dignity, or else he's way too proud. Well, the sermons, they're too long, and maybe they're too short. You ought to teach and gently wave his hand instead of stop and snort. Well, that preacher we've got must be the world's most stuck-up man. Well, one of the ladies told me the other day,

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0: If we're going to have a settled soul, when the fiery trials come, we must judge ourselves. How is God using this to reveal things to us, to speak to us?
1: Surrounded by this cloud. We appreciate you joining us today as Pastor Clarence Sexton from the Temple Baptist Church and Crown College in Knoxville, Tennessee, continues his message from the book of 1 Peter on the settled soul. May the Lord use it in your life in a very special way.

Don't turn your back on God. He's a good God. On your part, He must always be glorified. But let none of you suffer as a murderer. And by the way, we kill with our words. Just as men kill with guns and knives, we kill with words. The power of life and death is in the tongue, the Bible says. Don't you murder anybody with your tongue. Or as a thief, and we steal from people what belongs to them when we don't give them the gospel. We're debtors, right? Paul said that. Or as an evildoer, it's becoming a little more understandable now, huh? Or as a busybody, you ought to write somewhere in the margin of your Bible, a busybody is someone who is self-appointed over other people's matters. You've appointed yourself, I see. You've made it your business by your own appointment. You've made it your business to run somebody else's matters. Oh, how many busybodies there are. Well, I'll tell you what I think's going on. Listen, keep your opinion to yourself. Well, I haven't heard anybody say this, but this is my opinion. Don't become a self-appointed overseer of other people's matters. Busybody. You get yourself into awful trouble. And the sad, sad thing is, you're not going to have a settled soul. You're going to stay unsettled all your life. I meet people like that who've been Christians for 30 years, 40 years, 50 years, who are still so unsettled. Yet if any man suffer as a Christian, and what a beautiful expression. Only three times that word is used in the New Testament. Christian. If you suffer as a Christian, let him not be ashamed, but let him glorify God on this behalf. Think of that. On the way to a settled soul, we will pass through fiery trials. I've said so many times, Lord, I'd like to be one of those who has a settled soul without having to go through the trials. There are no settled souls who have not been through the fiery trials. The second thing we must do, we must judge ourselves. We must judge ourselves. God is not going to judge us in the sense of judging us for our sins, those of us who are Christians, and this is written to Christians, because our sin has been judged in the body of Christ on the cross. That's why I don't live in fear of going to hell. Jesus paid it all. He did pay it all. But we're to judge ourselves. Before I read this passage, I want you to turn back with me to what the apostle wrote the church in Corinth. Would you please? In 1 Corinthians chapter 11, the Bible says in verse 31, "For if we would judge ourselves, we should not be judged. But when we are judged, we are chastened of the Lord, that we should not be condemned with the world." God says He will chasten us if we do not judge ourselves. If we're going to have a settled soul, when the fiery trials come, we must judge ourselves. How is God using this to reveal things to us, to speak to us? Back in verse 17 of chapter 4 in 1 Peter, "For the time has come that judgment must begin at the house of God." Where? Well, I think they ought to get it all straightened out in the White House in Washington, D.C. No, God says it begins in the house of God. It doesn't begin out there, it begins in here. We must judge ourselves. The easiest thing in the world to do is to pass judgment on someone else. But we must judge ourselves. Think of the temptation I face as the pastor of this church. And I'm thinking all the time, somebody's doing this and I need to help them. I must help them. I must show them the good and right way. This is what the Bible says. Line up with the scriptures. But how is God dealing with me personally? If I'm not careful, I can run everywhere taking care of everybody else's business and helping some of them and neglecting my own soul. Each of us must be willing to judge ourselves. The areas in our lives that need to be checked and say, this does not line up with God. This is not Christian. This should not be my behavior. I need help in this. Lord, I confess this sin. I agree with you that it's sin. Cleanse me and help me. Now, you can go on without doing that, but you'll never have a settled soul. The Bible says,
And if it first began at us, what shall the end be of them that obey not the gospel of God? What a question. If the righteous scarcely be saved, where shall the ungodly and the sinner appear? Wherefore let them that suffer according to the will of God commit the keeping of their souls to him that is in well-doing, as unto a faithful Creator. I love that expression. Commit the keeping of their souls to him in well-doing as unto a faithful Creator. Just give it to God. He's a faithful Creator. Do you have this temptation to try to straighten out everybody and tell everybody what they should be doing and neglecting your own soul? Do you have that temptation? Why don't you say yes? Because all of us have that temptation. And most often we succumb to it. But it doesn't lead to a settled soul. We must judge ourselves. Notice the third thing. We must submit to authority. In chapter 5, the Bible says, "The elders which are among you, I exhort, whom also an elder and a witness of the sufferings of Christ, and also partaker of the glory that shall be revealed." He's talking of himself now being an elder, a bishop, an overseer, a pastor, one who feeds the flock. Three words describing the same office. As we might say, the President of the United States is the President of the United States. He's the chief executive officer. He's the commander-in-chief, but it's the same person. Those are just duties he has, but it's the same person. The pastor is the elder. He's a bishop. He's an overseer. He's the pastor. He said, it's your responsibility to feed the sheep. Feed the flock of God which is among you, taking the oversight thereof. I want you to mark that word oversight. Somebody has to be in authority. No pastor can ever be in authority until he recognizes he must constantly be under authority to the Lord. And I submit myself to the deeds of this flock. But my joy is to obey the Lord in serving you. But first and foremost, to be obedient to God. I do not believe in servant leadership. Let that shock you for a moment. Meditate on it. Because I'm not going to make a goal out of service. The only responsibility a servant has is to be obedient to his master. The master may say to me, lay down in a hospital bed for 2 weeks or a month. I'll say, Lord, the only way I can find fulfillment is to help somebody. And God says, the only thing I want you to do is lay flat on your back for a month. What's that got to do with living the Christian life? It's being right where God wants you to be. Can you accept that God can give sickness just as much as God can give health? We must begin with submitting to God's authority. God has authority in our lives. You may say, I want to run things myself. I'm just one of those guys that likes to be in charge. That's fine. But you'll never have a settled soul. Do you not think for a minute that I'm one of those guys that likes to be in charge? Have you listened? Have you watched through the years? Don't you think I'm one of those guys that likes to be in charge? Where do you think the real battle for me is? It's not a fight with you. It's a fight with God about who's in charge. And submitting to the Lord on a daily basis that He has authority over my life. And then recognizing other authorities in my life. People like Evelyn, I'm just kidding, you know. But I'm saying, I'm the head of my house, you know that. She's the neck. When the neck turns, the head moves. But the truth is, I'm the head of my house. But do you recognize authority in your life? Do you submit to that authority? Many people recognize authority, but don't submit to authority. Let me give you an example. There are people who work on a job, and they know who the boss is. Well, I know who the boss is. Yeah, I know who the boss is. I recognize he's the boss. I know she's the boss. I know who the boss is. Great! But you're not a settled soul because you won't submit to authority. You might even advise other people to submit to authority, but because you don't submit to authority, your soul can never be settled. You're always in turmoil. You always got a better way. You're always torn up about something. Do you really want to be calm, at rest, and peace? While the storm is raging, you're sitting there and you've got calm inside. Do you want that for your life? May I say to you, you're a very foolish person if you don't. It will never come until you submit
to authority. It will never come to me until I am willing to submit to authority. The Bible says, as we pastor these churches, as we lead, we don't do it for filthy lucre, but of a ready mind, neither as being lords over God's heritage, but being examples to the flock. And when the chief shepherd shall appear, ye shall receive a crown of glory that fadeth not away. Likewise, ye younger, submit yourselves unto the elder. God makes it this way, that there's authority and submission to authority. Yea, all of you be subject one to another, and be clothed with humility, for God resists the proud and giveth grace to the humble. Think of this. I know children who are always in a tizzy about something, and they go into their teen years the same way. They have never submitted to the authority God's placed over them in the lives of their parents. Oh, they've got their way, but I'm not talking about beating a kid down. I'm not talking about breaking his spirit, but I'm talking about your will being surrendered to the authority over you. A child's spirit shouldn't be broken in that sense that you just sort of make a robot out of them. That's awful. It's cruel. It's heartless. It's immoral. But at the same time, there's safety in submission to authority. I wonder children today. I wonder about children today who won't do anything their parents ask them to do. I see them in grocery stores and department stores. I see them everywhere, and I wonder, they're living dangerous lives. A parent would say, "There's a car coming." Says who? I mean, they're going to be in front of it and be killed. There has to be submission to authority. And in the same way, in our lives, every one of us is under authority, including your pastor. You want a settled soul? It requires submission to authority. There are wives who won't submit to the authority of their husband. That's a very unpopular subject today, isn't it? Well, you say, "I just have to run things because he won't." Does he have any authority in your life? God designed it that way. Well, he won't be the spiritual leader, it ought to be. Then pray for him.

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We're praying for you. Trust that you'll pray for us. You may order a copy of this message by calling us at 1-877-AT-CROWN, or you may visit us online at crownchristianpublications.com. We look forward to joining you again tomorrow at the same time. May God bless you as you listen to our choir sing, "Look Unto Jesus."

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0: Philippians 2:5 tells us, "Let this mind be in you, which was also in Christ Jesus." What is the mind of Christ? Love. Ephesians 5:2 tells us, "And walk in love, as Christ also hath loved us, and hath given himself for us an offering and a sacrifice to God for a sweet-smelling savor." Love is having an affection toward an object. There are different types of love, that which is a mere fondness, and then there's that which is deep and abiding. The love of God for us is that deep, abiding love. The love of Christ is a deep, abiding love. It is a love that remains. It does not end. Love is not a feeling. Love is an action. Love is something we do. So the affection we have is not love unless it is causing us to perform. We may give thought to something to cause us to move into action, called love, but just having emotion does not produce. Actions produce. Jesus didn't feel love for us. He proved his love for us. It was the missionary Amy Carmichael who is quoted as saying, "You can give without loving, but you cannot love without giving." The Bible tells us, "For God so loved the world that he gave his only begotten Son, that whosoever believeth in him should not perish, but have everlasting life." God's love was shown in his giving his Son for our salvation. Oh, the depths and the riches of his love. The first and great commandments are to love God, and to love our neighbors as ourselves. The whole law can be summarized by these two commandments. Jesus said in John 13:34, "A new commandment I give unto you, that ye love one another as I have loved you, that ye also love one another." The new commandment wasn't really different than the old commandment, except now they had seen this love lived out with their own eyes. This was a love they had personally experienced, and it was a love that was to be replicated. 1 John 3:18, John wrote, "My little children, let us not love in word, neither in tongue, but in deed and in truth." We are to have the mind of Christ. That mind includes love. Let God's love be your definition of love. Let love be something you do, not just something you feel.
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1: Well, hello, good neighbor, and I've been speaking this week, yesterday, on fall is here. Fall is right around the corner. What are you going to do with the Bible? Today is our second day. What are you going to do with prayer? I'm really looking forward to talking about this subject momentarily. I hope you'll get your Bibles ready as we study the Word of God together today. How about the song the Revival Trio sings, So Much the More? I love the song. I think you'll love it as well.

so much the more as you see the day approaching. Fall is here. I love this season of the year. Fall is one of my favorites. But then I say that about spring and summer and winter as well. So I don't know what is my favorite. But I just love the fall season of the year. Everybody's vacations are over. We have had people travel the world this summer. We've had about 12 families, at least, maybe more, in Europe. We've had people in Korea and in the Philippines and in India and in, and Rome and London, everywhere, all around the globe and throughout the United States. And we're all getting back home, and I'm looking forward to it. Here's the song, My Home. I think you'll enjoy it as the trio sings for us today. Then we're in Luke chapter 18, if you want to get your Bibles ready. And we'll look at prayer. What are you going to do with prayer this season of the year?

0: I want to speak to you about prayer today. Prayer is a wonderful treasure. Prayer is a wonderful thing. Blessings all ours without measure. So pray about everything. You know, prayer is admitting I can't do anything for this. I can't change the situation. I can't change the heart of this man, this lady, this relative, this friend. I can't change them. I can't save a soul. God, only God can save souls. The Bible says men ought always, Luke 18:1, men ought always to pray and not faint. You can't faint. The Bible says in 1 Thessalonians 5:17, pray without ceasing. Prayer is access to God. Prayer is saying, God, I have no ability to change this situation. You know, really, prayer can be considered very negative. I have my prayer journal before me here, and it's a very long, lengthy journal, probably 50 pages, a really small print, and every page is just loaded. I tell you what, I can't get through my prayer list very, very easily. It takes me so long just to, but I look at this here. Oh my goodness. I've got 50 some pages, but 40 some individual prayer requests. And I fill the page up with those prayer requests. I look first of all at every day. I look at my purpose. I have a tenfold purpose. They all begin with the letter C. It's Christ. It's my companion. It's my children. It's my church. It's the college. It's this city. It's this county. It's California. It is the country, the United States of America. It's my co-laborers. That's my tenfold purpose. Now, if I cannot fulfill my living with one of those purposes in mind, I'm not going to do it. I'm just not going to waste my time. And I will throw a baseball. When my son was young, we'd throw the baseball every day or play basketball or whatever it might be. But that was part of my purpose, my children. And now my children are grown. They're raised. They've been out of our home for 25, 26, 27 years and longer. And they're on their own. They have their own families. But I still have to pray for them. And I pray for all my in-laws and all my daughter-in-law, my two sons-in-laws. Every day I have to pray for them. And I pray for my 14 grandkids, and I pray for all of my we've got one great grandchild now, Mr. Beckham. I pray for him every day. Now, you're going to have to learn to pray. And I find that a prayer journal is such a help. I prioritize my prayer life by John 17. I don't pray last for me. I pray first. Jesus prayed first, John 17, verses 1 through 9. He prayed first for himself. And so I pray for myself. That takes several pages to pray for myself. Number one, that I'd be a man of God. And I have alphabet. I put an alphabet, A, B, all the way through Z, and many words under A, many words under B, a man of backbone, a man of the Bible, and a man of belief, and all the B's and all the, I got a lot of them, and a C and D and all. And so I want to be a man of God. And then secondly, I want to be a husband. And then thirdly, I want to be a father and grandfather and great grandfather. And then I want to be a good pastor. And I've got all the titles down there. There's a fivefold text I pray about my being a pastor. And then I have all these pages about my life that God has to work in my life first. And then I pray for my wife. I don't pray that God would change my wife. I pray that God give my wife grace and mercy and strength and courage. Courage and patience with me, and a love for the Word of God, a love for God Himself. You know, if I pray for that, she'll be okay. And then I pray for our and then I've got all my deacons, 44 deacons. And I got all my staff and their families, and I've got our missionaries, and I've got. different ministries in our church, and I've got the sick, and I've got the widows and the widowers, and I have the politicians, and I have to pray for all of my, what do we have, five living presidents, I believe. I have to pray for them and their families, and our city officials and all those. I've got the backslidden I pray for. I've got the unsaved that are even members of our church that I don't believe are saved. And I pray for them that they come to know Christ. I pray for so many different groups of people. I pray for the military, and I've got military names down, people I know that are in the military today. I've got those that are studying for the ministry. I've got so many prayer requests, and so do you. Would you get a prayer journal? Just get a notebook from Walmart, a dollar notebook, and keep track of your prayers. And pray about them. Then my wife always underlines in yellow when God answers them. I put through there when God answers them on the date. Father, help us to pray and to seek your face and to turn to thee. Help us to read the Bible. Lord, this fall, may we be in the Word of God and in prayer. Every day is my prayer. We ask this in Jesus' precious name. Amen.
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0: You've all heard foolish questions, and no doubt you've wondered why. The person that always asks them expects a sensible reply. Did you ever take a girl a box of candy, say right after tea? Do you notice how she'll grab it and then say,
1: "Is this for me?"
2: Foolish questions.
0: Well, you answer if you can. No, it's for your father, or John the Hired Hand. I just wanted you to see it. Now I'm gonna take it away.
2: Now wasn't that a foolish question? You'll hear 'em every day.
0: Now nearly every morning, there'll be someone around the place who will watch you take your shaving cream and then lather up your face. And then as you give your razor that preliminary wave, why, this person will always ask you,
3: "Hey, you gonna shave?"
2: Foolish questions.
0: Well, your answer is, I hope. No, I ain't prepared for shaving. I just like the taste of soap. I love to take my shaving cream and then paint my face this way.
2: Now, wasn't that a foolish question? You'll hear 'em every day.
0: Now, you've all seen the man who will meet you on your way. Of course, he'll ask you where you're going, and then he'll listen while you say, "Oh, I'm going down to the funeral now of poor old Uncle Ned." Just as quick as you've told him this, he'll say,
4: "Oh, is Ned dead?"
2: Foolish questions.
0: Well, you might as well reply, no, he just thought he'd have a funeral now. Later on, he'd die. Old Ned was so original, man, he just wanted things that way.
2: Now, wasn't that a foolish question? You'll hear him every day.
0: Now let's suppose the elevators should forget to close their doors. Then you should tumble down the shaft, say 27 floors. And then as you hit the bottom and you're lying there inert, why, the first person always comes along, will ask you,
3: "Are you hurt?"
2: Foolish questions.
0: Well, your dying words are, "No, I was just kind of in a hurry and the elevator goes too slow. I find I save myself a whole lot of time when I come on down this

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1: One sat alone beside the highway begging. His eyes were blind, the light he could not see.

God in his hand. There was a man sent from God. God called him at the burning bush and empowered him and defeated and destroyed Pharaoh's army because there was a man that refused to be called the son of Pharaoh's daughter. Choosing rather to suffer affliction with the people of God rather than to enjoy the pleasures of sin for a season. There was a man. There came a time when an old wicked king had a dream, and all of his wiseacres, all of his table-fed, fat, greasy wiseacres and Chaldeans and fortune, they couldn't do it. And the butler said, I do this day remember my fault. There's a man in the jailhouse. His name is Joseph. That's the one they picked up out of the pit. Israelite slave traders bought him from his own brothers and took him in to Egypt. And the king got him and said, what did my dream say? He said, 7 years of plenty, and then 7 lean years when there'll be nothing growing. And he said, we better build some barns then. God called to Joseph. He was a man. Brother, he fed the whole country. And then Moses came 430 years later about that and had to pull him out of Egyptian bondage. Yeah, there was a man. Go through the Bible. Stop wherever you will. Who did God call to be his prophets? Isaiah, Jeremiah. When God wanted to test out the faith in somebody to go in a lion's den, who did he call? Daniel went in the lion's den, a man. When he needed somebody that he could fireproof and get him to stand against the devilish judgments of a wicked king, who did he get? Shadrach, Meshach, and Abednego. 3 men. Listen. When he wanted somebody to weep until he couldn't weep, who did he call? He called Jeremiah. And on through the Bible, we find men. Listen, Jesus walked through the little town one day, and he saw a man counting his money and writing out the receipts. And he said, you know, he's got great prospects if I touch him. Matthew, I'll make you to become fishers of men. And he left his tax collecting and a receipt writing and followed Jesus. And Jesus said, I want you to write my first gospel for me. He was a man. Women didn't write the Bible. Thank God women will read it and know more about it than the average man, but they didn't write it. Fellas, I'm trying to work on you this morning a little bit. I want to dig in your grove today. Dig about your bush today and see if we got any fruit hanging on the limbs. Oh, listen. If daddies would take their place, if boys would court a little girl like she ought to be courted, love her like she ought to be loved,

0: with her about getting married. Walk down the aisle in the church and say, I do for life and mean it. And go home and read the Bible every day and pray about every child that's to come in that home. And they'll respond to love and the gospel. I don't know of any children that don't respond to love. And you don't either. Love, you remember the story I told you? The rescue mission, the lovely preacher's wife was there and the preacher was preaching. The pastor had come down to render the ministry and the message that night. And when the invitation was given, there was a poor old dirty woman of the street, scarred and marred and dirty. And this preacher's lovely wife went back and said to her, Jesus loves you and I love you. And she said, you're lying. She said, I'm not lying. She said, if you love me, kiss me. And the preacher's wife took her in her arms and kissed her on the cheek. Melted the woman. She went to the altar. Gave her heart to Christ. The world is saying, prove that you love me. I'll follow you. And that's it. Let me talk to you about the sweetest name when you say, our Father. You think of kneeling down. You can't even pray without the Father. One day Jesus was praying. When he finished, the disciples said, teach us to pray like that. He said, all right. First thing I'd do, say, our Father. That's it. That's it. That's simple, but that's the best way to pray. When you hear me pray, I say, our Father. I'm glad I have a Father. I've had three fathers. I started off with two. One of them, my original father, was the devil. Because everybody's a child of the devil. When you're first born, the Bible said, behold, I was shapen in iniquity and in sin, and my mother conceived me. I was a child of the devil when I was born. I was a child of Mr. H.A. Roloff of Navarre County, Corsicana, Texas, the county seat, and he was my earthly father. I had two fathers. And one July night, a very simple country preacher stood to preach with the precious power of God upon his life, and this little old boy swapped fathers that night. I said, I believe that preacher's got the best daddy, and I'll swap mine for his. That is the devil. And that night, the Holy Spirit gave me the privilege of saying, our Father. That's Father's Day for you. There's no man here can have Father's Day if you're a stranger to God. Oh, unless you're saved by the grace of God, you don't know what Father's Day is. Yes, you can't pray, though, unless you know the. He said, our Father, which art in heaven, hallowed be thou. I tell you something else. You can't have good gifts unless you get them through the Father. Every good gift and every perfect gift is from above, coming down from the Father. With whom there's no variable, neither shadow of turning. And he said, if you being evil know how to give good gifts to your children, how much more shall your heavenly Father give good things to them and give the Spirit unto them? My, what a Father we have. What a wonderful Father we have today. And then he said, if we walk in the light, as he's in the light, we have fellowship one with another, and the blood of Jesus Christ, God's Son, cleanses us from all sin, and truly, and truly, our true fellowship is with the Father and with His Son, Jesus Christ. And the Bible says, unless you know the Son and recognize Him as God, you can't know the Father. There are three people that you've got to get acquainted with. Number one, and this is number one, the Holy Spirit is the only God there is in the world now. There's no other God. Jesus is not here. God the Father is not here. The Holy Spirit has one plan. And he works on everybody. And here it is. This is his testimony right here. The Holy Spirit takes this book. And the faith comes by hearing, hearing by the word of God. And he begins to convict you of your sin. And said, look here. Look what I've been missing. The old king, you remember over there? There's a revival. And they got the Bible down and began to read it. And the king began to weep and got in sackcloth and ashes. And a revival broke out. Now, the Holy Spirit is the only one that can tell you what kind of shape you're in right now. Second, when you get under conviction, you say, I'm hungry. There's something missing. I'm empty. And he said, after he presents you, of course, to Dr. Law, and Dr. Law examines and keeps you in the diagnostic center for a little while and mashes where it hurts. And he said, oh, me. He knows all about me. What's going to happen? Major operation. Heart transplant. Where am I going to get it? He said, I got a doctor friend across the hall. And he leads you over to Dr. Grace. And Dr. Grace operates and takes the heart of Jesus. Takes my old filthy, dirty, stinking, joke-telling, ugly thinking, all the rest out, and throws it in the garbage and puts a new heart in and sews me up, makes me a new creature in Christ Jesus. And then Jesus said, you may say, our Father. And that's it. That's what Father's Day was about. And Lord's Prayer this morning, without Jesus Christ, you're a stranger to the real Father's Day. Listen, I want this to be the Heavenly Father's Day. We ought to have a father and son banquet today. Every one of you boys ought to give your heart to Christ and say, Our Father, who art in heaven, thy kingdom come, thy will be done in this part of the earth today. That's what I'm made of. That's it. And you'll have a great Father's Day. The little boy was standing by the side of the sidewalk crying, though his heart would break. And a man came up to him, fine looking fella. And he said, Say, son, what's the matter? Cheer up. What you crying about? He said, I'm going to get a beating. He said, You're going to get a what? He said, I'm going to get a beating when I get home. He said, You just don't know how my daddy beats. Well, he said, Son, what you going to be get a beating? He said, My daddy gave me some money. And I run across that vacant lot and I was going to get some stuff and I lost it. I got a hole in my pocket and I lost it. I looked for it, but I couldn't find it. He said, I'll get a beating when I get home. And he said, Well, son, how much was it? He said, 89 cents. He said, Really? He said, Yes, sir. He said, Let me see if I got some money. He reached in and counted out 90 cents and he said, Here. He said, Son, you're not going to get any beating. You go get what your daddy sent for and take it on home. The little boy dried his tears and looked up at him and said, What a many a boy would like to say to him. I wished I had a daddy like you. The man said, I walked around the block three times looking for another boy, lost his grocery money. Listen. If every little boy had a daddy, just had a daddy, if he could just say, That's my dad, right there. I got it out of my old Bible this morning, and I'm going to read it one more time. You know what destroys more homes, more daddies than anything I know of? It's that strong drink, and here it is. I saw two little hands and my bottle of beer reaching for the dime. Quench his thirst with an ice cream cone, his eyes quenching mine. I saw a little face in my bottle of beer look up to me and smile and saying, Go on, Daddy, have you some fun. I can wait another little while. I gazed at the face in my bottle of beer until it grew so pale and dim. While the boys around the table said, Hey, what's the matter, Jim? I told them the face in my bottle of beer. Also the little hands. They said, Oh, he getting soft. Come on, Jim. Be a man. Don't mind the face, only a kid. Come on. Let's have some fun. I said, Boys, that's not just a little kid, that's my son. I paid for the beer, pushed it back, walked slowly across the floor. I turned and bid farewell to the boys, and I stepped outside the door. I vowed never again to touch that stuff, but save my dimes for the lad. So when he grows older, he can point with pride and say, Hey, boys, that's my dad. That's it. There never was a daddy that drank a bottle of beer in order to be a better daddy. There never was a daddy that used profanity or curses of the daughter or son in order to be a better daddy. When you get as old as I am, if you'd be perfectly honest, you'd say, I wish I could do it again. I wish I could do it again. Even though God has permitted me, I think, to do many things that's been sweet and wonderful and fine. But oh, I'd be a fool to say I could not do better if he'd let me do it again.
1: And they looked in his face, content in his presence to be.
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0: Philippians 2:5 tells us, "Let this mind be in you, which was also in Christ Jesus." What is the mind of Christ? Meekness. Matthew 11:28, Jesus said, "Come unto me, all ye that labor and are heavy laden, and I will give you rest."
1: Who is so great a God as our God? Thou art the God that dost wonders. Thou hast declared thy strength among the peoples.

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1: 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I'm gonna have a great time playing your favorite songs during today's broadcast. Here is a song entitled Perfect Rest by the Bible Truth Music, requested this afternoon by Janelle Garcia.

That song was also requested by Marluz Flores. And here is a song entitled All Things Well by the Amen Quartet, requested this afternoon by Jenaline De La Paz Lucero.

Go ahead and hit the request button to send in your favorite song. And also stay tuned in for our first trivia question in just a little few minutes. Here is a song requested by Shina Mae Gutierrez, Because He First Loved Me by the New Mersey's Music.

That was Battle Medley by Kurt Labouve, requested by Carlos Simon. 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We're broadcasting live from our studio at Crossroads Baptist Church. I'm your host, Grace Abila, and this next song was requested by Irene Crescentia, song entitled But If Not by Adam and Cassie Roberts.

It's 18 minutes past the hour and it's currently 28.2 degrees. The forecast is calling for a high today of 28.2 with a 92% chance of rain. And here is a song entitled Out of This World by John, Jessica Matt, and Julie Marshall.

It's time for our first trivia question here on Anchor Radio Urdaneta. Get your companion up ready because I'll be sending out today's trivia question during this next song. The first 5 listeners with the correct answer will receive 2 song credits. And here's our trivia song requested by Marlos Flores and AJ Ventura, All Things Work Together for Good by Susan McHale.

Our trivia question was, who was king of the southern kingdom when the northern kingdom of Israel fell to Assyria? The correct answer is Hezekiah. Congratulations to Janelle Garcia, Angelica Gutierrez, Marlos Flores, Carlos Simon, and Joni Quijano. You each received 2 song credits, which you can use to request your favorite songs throughout the day. And here's our next song requested by Prudencio Ulup Sr., In Christ Alone by Lois and India Ruskinha.

That was I'll Never Forsake You by the Steve Pettit Evangelistic Association and requested by Angelica Gutierrez. 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And here's our next song, sent in by Leigh Ann Paz, God Gave the Victory by Eddie Gallien.

It's time for another trivia question here on Anchor Radio. Get those companion apps ready because I'll be sending out the trivia question during our next song. The first 5 listeners with the correct answer will receive 2 song credits. And the second person who answers correctly will also receive a 10 peso voucher. Here's our trivia song requested by Mona Lisa Necesito, But If Not by Adam and Cassie Robert.

Our trivia question was, how much did Ruth glean on her first day in Boaz's field? The correct answer is an ephah of barley. Congratulations to Sheena May Gutierrez, because you were the second person with the correct answer, so you win a 10 peso voucher. The other listeners with the correct answer were Marlus Flores, Joni Quijano, Mona Lisa Necesito, and Prudencio Ulip Sr. You each received 2 song credits, and everyone who had the correct answer received a point towards this weekly total. And here's our next song requested by Joni Quijano, Immortal in...

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And this Sunday, August 23, we will celebrate our 22nd anniversary. Let's come together with the joyful hearts and to celebrate God's faithfulness and blessings. Everyone is welcome and see you there. Here's a song requested by Jenaline de la Paz Lucero, A Goodly Heritage by the Clayton Family.

That was "He's Always Been Faithful" by Cecily Hamilton and Friends, requested by John Chua. Well, we've come to the end of another broadcast here on Anchor Radio Urdaneta. I'll queue up the rest of your songs so you can listen throughout the rest of the afternoon. And be sure to tune in this evening at 5 p.m. with Janelle Garcia for another hour of your favorite requests. And our final song this hour was requested by Sylvia Candido, performed by the Lone Star Baptist College. God is great.

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0: 2 Peter 3:18 says, "But grow in grace and in the knowledge of our Lord and Savior Jesus Christ. To him be glory both now and forever. Amen." Welcome to Grace to Grow, a daily devotional program by Pastor John Wilkerson, the pastor of the First Baptist Church of Hammond, Indiana, and chancellor of Hiles Anderson College. It is our desire that by listening today, you will find grace to grow. Here is Pastor Wilkerson with today's message.
1: Well, happy good day, friend. Welcome to this edition of Grace to Grow. We're excited about sharing a few thoughts. I thought I'd share with you today a little bit about little things. We'll come to that in a few moments from God's wonderful word. Here's a few thoughts. It might be an encouragement to you. I like to read these quotes and contemplate them. Someone said, "There is no hopeless situations, only those who give up hope." No hopeless situations, just those who give up hope. To refuse to give up hope will overcome some of the most difficult challenges of life. And boy, that's true. No hopeless situation, just those who fall prey to giving up hope. Refuse to give up hope. Continue on. And let's see by faith what God would have for our future. Loving the queen. In every woman there is a queen. Men, let us love our wife as the queen, and she will respond in love to you in royalty. Well, that's a good thought, and I certainly don't think it always works out that way, but I will say this, that it makes it a lot easier for her to respond to someone who truly loves. And I think that would be true as well. Every once in a while, Linda will hear someone, a lady who's left her husband, and she'll say, "John, I just can't see someone doing that if a guy really demonstrated love. And if they don't, they need to learn how to do it, because that's what every woman wants." And obviously, there are exceptions to that, but may every man try to demonstrate great love to his wife as God commanded us to do. God's guidance. Don't ask God to guide your footsteps if you're not willing to move your feet. That's a good point, isn't it? And we want God to guide us, but we're oftentimes very stagnant, aren't we? Arguing. Do not argue with an idiot. He will drag you down to his level and beat you with experience. Now, that's an interesting thing, huh? And someone else said, don't argue with a fool. Someone might watch you arguing with him and not know who's the fool. And that's another byproduct of arguing there. And I think the Bible tells us to do all things without murmuring and disputing. If we can do everything we can without arguing and without murmuring and complaining, I think we probably do better off, don't you? One more real quickly today. You have to shoot at the marvelous if you're going to attempt the unthinkable. And you'll have to shoot at the marvelous. You'll have to attempt to accomplish the unthinkable, and that's certainly a true statement. I think one that helps me a little bit. I'm not necessarily a real big goal man, setting big goals, but I do think we ought to. If you aim at nothing, you're destined to hit it, and I think we have to work at that for sure. On that, well, I want to talk to you today a little bit about little as much when God is in it. Can you think of some little things that happened in the Bible that were small things, and yet God used them miraculously to overcome? I can't help but think of Gideon and his 300 men. And just a guy who was the youngest. He was from the smallest tribe. He was out behind a threshing floor hitting wheat and a wine press crushing wheat and scared to death. And the angel of the Lord came to him and said, "Oh, thou mighty man of valor." He said, "Who, me? I'm not that guy." And yet God used him to lead and to accomplish great exploits for the Lord. I think it was David, who was a shepherd boy, a small man. He wasn't the oldest brother. He wasn't the strongest brother. But he was someone whose heart was after the Lord. I think of the ability to feed 5,000 people there outside of Bethsaida, and that happened because a little boy yielded his lunch, a small lunch of just 2 fish and 5 loaves, and yet God used it greatly. And we sometimes despise the day of small things. In Zechariah chapter 4, verse 10, that's the verse, "Who hath despised the day of small things?" And we oftentimes think, well, I'm insignificant. I only did this. I could only give this much. I could only yield this much. And boy, we despise the day of small things. And he said, don't do that. value what God has. He tells us if we had the faith of the grain of mustard seed, just a small faith, we could move mountains. And, you know, God's not looking for people of great faith. We're looking for people who would put faith in Him. And we're small. We're weak. We'll always be weak. He's strong. He'll always be strong. And I think that's the truth there. Well, 1 Kings chapter 18, verse 44a and 45b, it says this, "And it came to pass at the seventh time that he said, Behold, there ariseth a little cloud out of the sea like a man's hand, and there was a great rain." And of course, that was the story of Elijah. And after a long drought, it was a small hand, a little cloud out of the sea. I think about Elijah and when he went hiding from Jezebel, and he saw a big wind, but God was in the wind. He heard an earthquake and difficult things, but God was there, but in a still small voice. Sometimes it's the small things that we do not see or understand that God's trying to work in our hearts to do. Song of Solomon talks about the foxes, the little foxes that spoil the vine. And our vines have tender grapes. And that's talking about the Song of Solomon 2:15. And, you know, sometimes in a marriage, in a Song of Solomon, has a lot to do with the husband-wife relationship. A lot of principles there. Brother Howells wrote a great book on marriage and just a tremendous truth on many of the verses of Song of Solomon. But what I enjoy about this particular thing, sometimes it's just the little things we do not give attention to that build up. And it's just saying thank you. It's opening the door. It's listening. It's not just going in and turning on the television. It's not just coming in and going to the watch the football game. It's stopping for a few minutes and going to where she is or where he is and spending just a few moments talking to her, talking to him. Little foxes, we get little aggravations. We don't deal with them, but they keep piling up. And then comes up to a volcano that erupts at a difficult time because we haven't dealt with the little things. And we have a vine of marriage and a vine of relationship and a vine of unity. And boy, it's those little foxes, little things. I saw two men get into a little bit of a tiff recently, and it wasn't physical, just an argument and a different hurt feelings and things of that nature. And my wife was standing there with me, and we walked away from trying to referee that situation. Linda said, "That's not the issue." She said, "There's something deeper than that. There's something that's bothering. That's not worth getting excited about." And I'm not sure why that person getting excited about it. That doesn't really bother them. I think there's something else. And I think she was right. Matter of fact, I know she was right. And the Lord helped us to kind of identify that later on. But what happened in that relationship? The little foxes had spoiled the vine. Little things that never got resolved. Conflict that never got settled. Difficulties that did not get hurt. Maybe it was a financial challenge. Maybe it was oversight on something that kind of frustrated somebody. Always be careful about that. Deal with the little foxes that nibble away at the vine, and then, of course, your vine's dead, and then you have some real resurrecting to do. That's not easy, but deal with the little foxes. What a great truth that is. And then we find in Hebrews chapter 10, verse 37, "For yet a little while, and he that shall come and will not tarry." Hebrews chapter 10, verse number 37. You know, it's just a small time until the Lord Jesus will come. I will go home. It may be today. And you say, "Pastor, I've been saying that for decades and for years and for centuries." I know, but we're closer now. Our redemption is closer now than it's ever been. And Jesus is coming again. And there are some things that we ought to give some attention to. And some things we ought to look to the Lord and say, "Lord, help me be faithful." You know, if God rewards someone with just a small cup of water in Jesus' name, there's a lot of small things we can do. A call, a text, a prayer, interceding for someone, going to your knees and saying, "Lord, please bless that person today." Not telling them you prayed for them, just going and praying for them. Maybe calling them and letting them know you prayed for them would not be bad, but let the Holy Spirit of God determine that. Hey, be faithful in our giving. Write a note. Do the small things. There's so many small things. Saying, "Hey, to your girlfriend, you look nice today." To compliment someone's action, someone's good deed. Let them know how much you appreciate, you love, you encourage by their behavior or their act. I think many children need to be praised, and especially if they don't have a dad in the home. Boy, you need to help those guys. I think about a young man who recently got baptized in our church, and his dad has chosen to step away from their home, and it just pains me. He's 13, 14 years old, and dad has got a different idea about things, and he's living in a selfish state, and his son and his children are paying for it. That kid needs somebody to come alongside and say, hey, how are you doing? Man, I'm proud of you. You do a good job. Your haircut looks good. How are you doing in school? Interest yourself in them. You say, that's a small thing. It actually costs you nothing to bring a compliment, and yet oftentimes we fail to do it. And don't despise a day of small things. And remember this, little is much when God is in it. Well, thank you for tuning in to Grace to Grow today. It's a delight to be able to share these moments with you. Our address here at Grace to Grow is 507 State Street here in downtown Hammond, Indiana. 46320. 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

me, and the wind is blowing strong. When the witnesses surround me, and my strength is almost gone. When the valley plunges deeper, and

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For the wisdom on its pages it has passed down through the years has brought comfort to the dying and

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Did you know the sun is pretty important? Did you thank God that it warms the earth and sets up the weather patterns? Did you thank God that it lights the earth? You know, a day without sunlight is kind of like night. Did you thank God for just the right amount of water vapor and ozone in the air to filter out all the harmful rays of the sun? Oh, maybe it's a good thing you didn't have to know that, but it's an even better thing that God did. The sun is the earth's ultimate source of energy. Sometimes when I don't have anything to do, I do this. I calculate numbers. I like them. They help me to love God more and serve Him better. I Googled and found out what the annual rainfall of the earth was in a year. And then I calculated how much energy it would take just to evaporate that rainfall and lift it 5,000 feet in the air so it could fall again. Did you know the energy for the rain in a year is 412 times more than all the energy man spends in 1 year? Did you thank God for making the rain possible? Did you know the sun delivers more energy to the earth in 1.5 hours than mankind consumes in 1 year, and less than 0.002% of the sun's energy strikes the earth? That's a pittance to God, but it's life to us. It's exactly the right amount for life on earth. Did you thank God that His creation is fine-tuned? Did you realize that sunlight is the ultimate source of life through photosynthesis? Did you know God has solar collectors, and they really work good? They're called leaves on the trees. They absorb the energy from the sun, and from that, create the food we eat. Boy, oh boy, aren't we glad the sun is our ultimate source of energy?

0: Are you happy that the S-O-N, the personal son, is the creator of the universe? You ought to get excited about that. 1 John 1:7 says, if we walk in the light, as he is in the light, then we have fellowship one with another, and the blood of Jesus Christ, his son, cleanses us from all sins. Boy, get excited about the sun. The gravitational pull of the sun keeps the earth in orbit. It's the center of the earth's existence. Did you know that the S-O-N is supposed to be the center of your existence? Is he the center of your lives? Wonder why God did all this. Maybe so we could get excited. Maybe so we could hallow his name. How can we hallow his name? By doing his will. Where? On earth. How? As it is in heaven. Let's pray. Our Father, which art in heaven, hallowed be thy name. Thy kingdom come. Thy will be done on earth as it is in heaven. Give us this day our daily bread, and forgive us our trespasses as we forgive those who trespass against us. And lead us not into temptation, but deliver us from evil. For thine is the kingdom and the power and the glory forever and ever. Amen. This is Pete Cowling.
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Here's a command for the day. 1 Peter chapter 5, verse 5. Likewise, ye younger, submit yourselves unto the elder. Yea, all of you be subject one to another, and be clothed with humility, for God resisteth the proud, and giveth grace to the humble. All of us are to submit to the elder, and to be subject one to another, and be clothed with humility, because God actively works against the proud man, and actively helps the humble man. Well, what is pride? Here's my definition of pride. Pride is believing that you deserve a certain level of treatment, status, or possessions. The key word here is deserve. Pride is believing you deserve a certain level of treatment, status, or possessions. Well, what's the remedy to pride? It is simply realizing that all we deserve is hell, and anything we get that's better than burning in hellfire is more than we deserve, so we should simply close our mouths. God resisteth the proud, the one who feels he deserves a certain level of treatment, and he gives grace to the one who realizes that anything positive he gets is pure bonus. Something to think about.

greater hardship than being blind, but most people fear blindness more. The woman in this story faced many hurdles as a result of being blind, but she learned that bitterness was even more of a disability, something that could be cured only when her heart and mind and life were unshackled.

0: We have another daughter, Jean.
1: Well, that's fine. Oh, Sandy and the twins will love having another sister. Is she all right, Lloyd?
0: Well, she's awful little, being premature and all. Only weighs 2 pounds and 7 ounces.
1: Oh, when can I see her?
0: Not soon. They put her in an isolette because she needs oxygen to breathe.
1: Oh, is she going to live?
0: Maybe. But the doctor thinks she might be hydrocephalic.
1: Oh, what's that?
0: That's water on the brain, he said. And if so, she'll need surgery to drain it when she's big enough.
1: Oh, no.
0: She said that she may end up retarded.
2: 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At the old lighthouse, they receive a warm welcome that includes food, fresh clothing, a shower, and clean bunk, even medical and dental treatment if needed, and all without charge. Thanks to caring friends whose financial gifts help keep the doors open day and night, hundreds of men, women, and children also receive the bread of life. As pastors and counselors share with them the way out of their despair, many leave with new life. And that's what this program celebrates. Now for broadcast around the earth, here's program number 2873 in the series Unshackled, the program that makes you face yourself and think.
0: Jean, our little girl got through the surgery okay. They drained the water off her brain.
1: Oh, I knew she'd make it. She may be only 2 months old, but she's a fighter, all right. Will she be?
0: Retarded?
1: Uh-huh.
0: They don't know yet.
1: It doesn't matter, sweetheart. She's ours, and we'll take good care of her.
0: Yeah, but the only thing is, she's blind.
1: Oh, blind? What happened?
0: She's been on oxygen so long, and they couldn't control the flow, and her retinas are burned out.
2: Thus, the woman in our story began life in 1953, going blind at 2 months. She was in the hospital a total of 4 months before going home, where she had 3 older sisters, 2 of whom were twins. In this first of a 2-part story, we'll hear about the difficulties she faced growing up and how she overcame them. Parental guidance is suggested due to sensitive issues contained in this true story of Deb Foreman, right now on Unshackled.
3: I was born in Chambersburg, Pennsylvania, but we moved to New Jersey where Dad managed a store and Mom helped him. Because they didn't have a babysitter, they took me along, and I napped on 2 chairs pushed together. I was the darling of the customers and had the run of the store. We went to church sometimes, and I loved the music. At 5, I started kindergarten in a public school, and my mother talked directly to the teacher.
1: Miss Smith, our daughter is blind, but we treat her just like other children, and I want you to do the same. If she misbehaves, punish her. Don't favor her or make concessions. Please treat her as if she can see.
3: At 7, I discovered the Talking Book program, and I loved to read. We got a beat-up old player piano when I was 8, and I was soon picking out tunes, joyously playing by ear. At 9, my parents began piano lessons for me. By then, I had a little brother, and our family was complete. I also started going to summer camp for blind children. At 10, I went to an evangelistic concert where I responded to an invitation. But we attended a mainline church, and I never understood what it all meant.

0: Because I loved to eat, I always had a weight problem.
1: Ah! Who put that there?
2: It was always there, Deb. You've just gotten so big, you bump into it now.
3: I'm going to start calling her Hoss Cartwright.
1: Oh, I'm not that big, Dad.
2: Well, you're getting there, Deb. Already a size 14. You have to stop eating so much.
1: But I like to eat.
2: Well, I don't like to see you in bigger clothes.
3: And take off those socks, Debbie. They look stupid.
1: What's wrong with them?
3: You can't see color combinations. So wear nylons.
2: He's right, Deb.
1: I don't want to be late for school.
3: You're just too lazy to change. You're a fat, lazy, slobby person.
0: I went to school crying that day. I had just started mobility training and wasn't proficient with a cane, so a friend named Christine walked with me to school each day. She persuaded me to talk with a guidance counselor, who called Dad and arranged psychiatric help for me. The night before Easter that year, I heard a blind evangelist speak, and I went forward again for salvation. My parents' reaction was unexpected.
2: Why did you go forward? You did that when you were 10, Deb.
3: What's wrong with you anyway?
1: They told me Christ died for me and my sins would be cleansed and I would have a home in heaven.
2: No, I think you're just looking for attention.
3: And you went out with our nylons again.
1: I don't care about that.
3: But you sure didn't forget the perfume. I think your friend Chick must have been there, huh?
1: And what if he was?
3: You're too interested in boys for your age.
0: Chick was a fellow blind student that I had a crush on, and we were really just friends, though we had dated some. I was an A student, and even took part in talent shows. But I was strong-willed, so Dad and I fought all the time. His mother had committed suicide when he was a boy, and his father died a short time later, so he was sent from one foster home to another. Consequently, he didn't know how to respond to my deep need. Feeling like an unloved misfit, I spent a lot of time in my room listening to records.
1: Who's there? Bob, what do you want?
4: I won't hurt you, kiddo.
1: Get away from me!
4: Oh, I'm not gonna hurt
1: Stop
4: you.
1: It!
0: He was my sister's fiancé home from Vietnam when he molested me. I was 14, and I told my friends at summer camp, and soon everybody knew it. I didn't tell my parents, but one day I got in a fight with the sister who was engaged to him, so I told her what he had done.
5: You're lying, you drama queen!
1: I'm not lying!
5: I don't believe you!
1: It's true! You'd better not marry him, he is so evil! I hope he doesn't come back from Vietnam!
5: You take that back!
1: I won't!
5: If you don't take it back and say it never happened, I'll kill you!
1: Go ahead, I don't care!
5: You've been with Chick, and now you're blaming Bob.
1: Chick and I are just friends. He would never do something like that!
0: Chick died of a brain tumor when he was 21. My sister's fiancé came back from Vietnam, and my emotional problems grew. By the time I was 15, my relationship with Dad was so bad, I opted to go away to the Maryland School for the Blind. The first year was wonderful. The second year, however, my house mother made my life miserable. Every other weekend, I went home.
3: We didn't want you to go there, remember? But you insisted.
2: Are you sorry you decided to go there, Deb?
0: No, Mom. I've learned to be independent, and I've made lots of friends. I'm in the chorus now, and I even have a big part in the school play.
2: That's good.
0: But my house mother, we're afraid of her. She has favorites, and she's mean to the rest of us.
3: Are you just being dramatic?
0: No, Dad. When Mom sent me the money to come home, I had to give it to her, and she never gave it to the office. What kind of person does something like that?
2: Well, try to get along with her, dear.
3: Do you get along with your teachers?
0: Yeah. I even have a steady boyfriend. His name is Pete. I met him in summer camp years ago.
3: Oh, so he's blind, too.
0: Yes, Dad. We're all blind. I had emotional issues, and so did my boyfriend. He was sniffing glue, and others used other drugs or were very promiscuous. One day, while we were taking a history test, I reached on the back of my Braille machine where the paper was, and I felt his hand. He was reading my answers. Although I was innocent, we were both punished. Still, I was heartbroken when he broke up with me. I was bitter when I graduated in 1971.
2: What now, Debbie?
0: I want to go to a rehab center in Newark.
3: Why? You just graduated.
0: I need to learn some other things to be totally independent.
3: Like what?
0: Cooking, clerical skills, mobility.
2: Not cooking. You'll end up hurting yourself, Deb.
0: I need to do this, Mom.
2: What you need to do is lose weight. You've put on more pounds. You're heavier than ever, Deb.
0: I only weigh 140 pounds, Mom.
2: That's too much for your height.
0: I'm sick of hearing about my weight. Still carrying the same shame and bitterness of the rape, I became sick. I lost 41 pounds in 6 months, dropping to 99 pounds. During that time, I also lost my German Shepherd dog. Because I had a crush on a married instructor, I couldn't keep my mind on my studies. I felt like a failure. Couldn't eat, couldn't function, couldn't focus. Today, it's called anorexia nervosa. My parents finally put me in the Cumberland County Guidance Center.
2: How are you feeling, Deb?
0: Okay, Mom. I learned that my old house mother was fired. It turned out she was a drug addict.
2: Do you feel vindicated?
0: I just wish she'd been fired sooner.
2: Well, I can't stay long. I have to go see your dad. He's in the Veterans Hospital in Lyons.
0: Why?
2: He's had a nervous breakdown.
0: Dad? He's always been like a brick wall. Immovable.
2: Well, you know he had a rough childhood, Debbie. When he was 11, his mother committed suicide. And then he was pushed from pillar to post. He's been on meds for 20 years.
0: Oh, I didn't realize all of that, Mom.
2: Well, a lot of people have problems, Deb. Life is not easy for everyone.
0: Yeah, I'm beginning to see that, Mom. I remember when I was little how I loved to listen to music with Dad.
2: Well, he'll be all right in time.
0: Dad was released after 3 months. And with the right medication, diet, and counsel, I left the guidance center to live with my sister Sandy in Pittsburgh. I stayed a month and saw what it was like to live in a loving family. In September of 1972, I started attending the Greater Pittsburgh Guild for the Blind. 6 months later, I met Don, a fellow blind student. He had problems that I couldn't see, problems that ultimately led to my attempted suicide.
6: We'll hear more about that in just a moment. Where do you go in a crisis when you're afraid and unsure of what to do? Well, the safest place is the Word of God, especially the Gospel of John. And for that reason, we have a Gospel of John Bible study consisting of 6 lessons that is completely free. 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Remember, the entire set of lessons is absolutely free, so request your first lesson today. Just ask for the Gospel of John Bible Study, the address Pacific Garden Mission, Chicago, Illinois, 60605. Our email address is unshackled@pgm.org, and please include your address.
0: I was in the cafeteria when I heard Don at the next table bragging about a girl he liked who was worth millions.
7: If I married her, I wouldn't have to work another day. I could just sit around and listen to my stereo. With her millions, I'd have it made.
0: Well, that leaves me out, doesn't it?
7: Who are you?
0: My name's Debbie, and I'll bet you're Don. I heard about you.
7: Oh, yeah? What did you hear? That I'm a handsome devil and all the girls are in love with me?
0: What a line. I'll bet you're married with children.
7: Oh, no, I'm single, available, as they say, to the right girl.
0: How old are you, anyway?
7: 19.
0: How did you become blind, Don?
7: Well, when I was 7 months old, I had spinal meningitis, and it resulted in the loss of my sight.
0: Well, I was premature, and they put me on oxygen, which burned my retinas.
7: Mm. You like to dance, Deb?
5: I sure do.
7: Are you sure this is the way to your room?
5: Yeah. Can you find your way back to your room?
7: Oh, I think so. I just started mobility training.
5: Right here. There's a sofa right by the door. Here, let me help you.
7: Good thing you don't have a boyfriend, Deb. I really like you.
5: I like you too, Don. You're a good dancer.
7: Yeah. So, how come you broke up with your last boyfriend?
5: He was cheating on me.
7: Well, I would never do that.
5: It isn't right, that's for sure.
7: And you cook for yourself now?
5: Sure. I want to be completely independent. Work, live alone, all that.
7: Live alone? Sounds dull to me.
5: Don was just getting into training, had no skills, and had never finished anything he started. I should have known better, but after dating 5 months, we moved in together and planned to be married. Many people cautioned me against marrying him, including one of my sisters.
8: You're both so young, Deb.
5: We love each other.
8: Does he have a job?
5: Not yet.
8: How will you live?
5: I'm training to do medical transcription.
8: You're willing to support him?
5: For now, yes.
8: You told me that he has a hot temper.
5: Yeah, he does. But not with me.
8: Wait till you're married.
5: Oh, he'll change for me. I know he will.
8: Oh, Debbie, marriage doesn't change a man. Only God can do that.
5: Why is everybody against our marriage?
8: Who else has warned you?
5: The school. His family. Mom.
8: Listen to them. We don't want to see you get hurt.
5: I can take care of myself. I had reservations, too. But we married in November 1973 and moved to New Jersey. Don had no prospect of a job, but I worked as a medical transcriptionist. The abuse started right away.
7: Look who's home. Finally. What's for dinner? I'm hungry.
5: Well, did you go to the store and get what I asked for?
7: No, you were already out. You could stop and get what we need.
5: I worked all day. What did you do? Sit around and listen to your stereo? The least you could do is buy our food.
7: Don't you ever talk to me like that!
5: You lazy, good-for-nothing brute! I should have never married you!
7: Yeah, huh?
5: Stop it, Don!
7: You want some more, huh?
5: I wish I still had my German Shepherd. She'd fix you!
2: Deb, look at you. Where did you get those bruises?
5: Don hit me.
3: I knew it.
2: Oh. Whatever for?
5: I have a big mouth. I provoked him.
2: Oh, nevertheless, he has no right to hit you. Only a coward hits a woman.
5: It won't happen again.
3: I knew you shouldn't have married him.
5: But the abuse did happen again. Abuse that was physical, verbal, and emotional caused me to lose my job. In August 1974, less than a year into our marriage, I took an overdose of pills and ended up in the hospital for one night. In October, we moved to Martins Ferry, Ohio, to be near his family. Then we moved to Warren, Ohio. But the beatings never completely stopped. My self-esteem was so low, I did something very stupid.
7: You did what?
5: I went out with a guy who treated me like he really cared.
7: Oh, I don't believe it.
5: It's true, Don. I needed love. And all you give me is contempt. All you do is put me down.
7: Who was this guy, huh?
5: It doesn't matter. You don't know him.
7: My wife, the tramp, out having a one-night stand.
5: I'm sorry, Don. The guilt has been terrible.
7: Mm-hmm. You ever do something like that again, and I'll kill you, Deb.
5: He never let me forget my infidelity, which gave him another reason to mistreat me. I don't know why I put up with the beatings. Nearly 3 years into our marriage, we were evicted from our apartment because Don got into an altercation with the manager. A man we met from our random church attendance helped us move. He invited us back to worship service, so we went a few months later.
9: Folks, have you ever ignored a warning? Wet paint, keep out, road closed? These signs almost dare you to try anyway. But God has a warning that you ignore at your peril. The wages of sin is death.
10: Amen.
9: Now, you've all sinned because the Bible says so. Romans chapter 3, verse 23 says, "For all have sinned and come short of the glory of God." So how are you all still sitting there if the penalty is death? God is not mocked. You may think you've gotten away with lying, stealing, or adultery, but the Bible says clearly, the soul that sinneth, it shall die. Little by little, in this life. And then comes the second death, at the great white throne judgment, when the soul without Christ is cast into hell. Listen, friends, it doesn't have to be that way. Jesus paid the penalty on the cross. But the gift of God is eternal life through Jesus Christ our Lord. For God so loved the world that he gave his only begotten Son, that whosoever believeth in him should not perish, but have everlasting life. Amen.
0: Sporadically, we attended that little church. Both of us had made professions of faith when we were younger, but we weren't saved, and every message that we heard brought convictions. We needed to change, and it was obvious that only God could do it. In mid-January 1977, Don gave me a terrible beating.
1: What's wrong with you, Don?
7: I'm sorry, honey. I don't know what gets into me. I really didn't mean to hit you.
1: If you don't find out what is wrong, I am leaving you!
7: Sometimes I have these strange sensations as if something terrible is about to happen.
1: Yeah, to me!
7: No, to me! I feel like my mind is out of control, as if strong currents are moving through my body.
1: You'd better see a doctor.
7: Okay, I will.
1: And I'm going to call the pastor. Maybe he can help us. Yes?
10: It's Pastor Arnold. You called me last night?
1: Oh, thank you for coming, Pastor. Please, sit down.
10: You said you're having problems.
1: That's putting it mildly.
10: Have either of you made a decision for Christ?
7: Well, kinda. I responded to an invitation when I was a teenager.
1: Yeah, I did too.
10: Is it safe to say that you aren't living for him in your daily lives?
7: Not hardly. Now, Deb forgets that the husband is the head of the wife.
10: Well, that's true, Don, but the Bible also says, husbands, love your wives, even as Christ also loved the church and gave himself for it. Men are to love their wives as their own bodies. He that loves his wife, the Bible says, loves himself.
7: Yeah. What about the wives?
10: Look, you must focus on what God says to you first, Don. God also tells the wife to reverence her husband.
1: Reverence?
10: Yes, respect and honor him. Do you?
1: How can I? Sometimes he beats me. I don't feel loved.
10: There is no fear in love.
1: Huh, there is in mine.
10: Don, when you hurt your wife, you're also hurting yourself. Jesus said, a new commandment I give unto you, that ye love one another as I have loved you, that ye also love one another. Love does no harm. Love covers all sins.
1: I wish I could love like that. I try, but I can't.
10: You shouldn't have to try, Deb. The fruit tree doesn't try to produce fruit. There's no strain. Producing fruit comes naturally. And the same is true of the Christian life. If God's Holy Spirit is in you, he produces fruit in you. The fruit of the Spirit is love, joy, peace.
1: Why do I feel like such a failure?
10: Deb, God never fails. That much is sure. So maybe you have intellectual knowledge of Christ in your head, but he's not in your heart and your life. Maybe you both should confess your sin to God and ask him to give you a new life.
1: I'm willing, Pastor.
7: Me too.
0: We had seen love demonstrated from the people in that church, and we wanted what they had. So that day, January 18th, 1977, Don and I committed our lives to the Lord, and we meant what we said. That was the true date of my salvation. We became active in the music ministry at church. Soon after our salvation, Don was diagnosed with epilepsy and stayed on meds, which helped. But in April 1978, we got into an argument.
7: Listen to me!
1: No! You are wrong about this, Don!
7: The wife is supposed to submit to her husband. I'm the head!
1: You are acting like you did when we were first married!
7: Huh, like this, huh?
1: Huh? I'm fed with you!
7: Oh, what did you hit me with?
1: The cutting board!
7: I'm bleeding badly. I gotta get to a doctor.
0: It took 4 stitches to close the wound in his head, and Don was very careful about his temper after that. The next 2 years were peaceful and wonderful. Then on April 1st, 1980, Don wasn't feeling well, and the doctor ran tests. On Easter Sunday, he went to the altar at church and prayed. And the next 4 days, he was so gentle. After dinner, while I washed the dishes, he went home to the Lord. I found him upstairs in our bedroom.
11: Hello?
0: Mom?
11: Deb, what's wrong?
0: Don is gone.
11: Gone? Do you know where?
0: Yeah. He went home. He went home to the Lord.
11: Oh, well, what happened?
0: They said that he had a major epileptic seizure. Oh. And his heart stopped.
11: Oh, I'm so sorry, Debbie. We'll come as soon as we can.
0: Oh, his family is here and they're helping me. But I don't know what I'll do without Don. He had become such a good husband and friend.
11: Oh, you'll get through this, Debbie. God will help you.
0: Being a widow was very hard for me. A year later, I met a man at a friend's church and we started dating, but he wasn't for me, so I broke off with him. And then I met Dick Foreman, who was not blind, and we would affect one another's lives dramatically.
6: Next week, we'll hear Dick Foreman's testimony along with the conclusion of Deb's story. Now, we hope this story has helped you understand God's love and grace, his ability to transform lives that are committed to him. For he hath made him to be sin for us who knew no sin, that we might be made the righteousness of God in him. For if when we were enemies, we were reconciled to God by the death of his Son, much more being reconciled, we shall be saved by his life. 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

This is program number 2873. Heard in the true story of Deb Foreman, Part 1, were Connie Foster, Camilla Hawk, Herb Graham, Steve Bayorgian, Chuck McLennan, and Oksana Fedunyushin. 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

conscious of that deep pollution, sinners wander in the night. Even though the shepherd's calling, still they fear to face the light. This the tender consolation that should melt the heart of stone. This sweet balm of Gilead reaches deeper than the stain has gone. All unworthy, we who've wandered, and our eyes are wet with tears as we think of love that sought us through the dreary, wasted years. 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
1: 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I'm Jason Peralta, and I'm super happy to be your host this afternoon. Let's make this broadcast wonderful with some encouraging gospel music. 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And now, let's get started with our very first song requested by Rumian Olivo, the number one song here on Anchor Radio Ordinetta, All We Need, performed by Bailey's Grove Baptist Church. Hello, Rumian.

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Get wisdom, get understanding. Do not forget, nor turn away from the words of my mouth. Do not forsake her, and she will preserve you. Love her, and she will keep you. Wisdom is the principal thing. Therefore,

Well, the request button is activated, so let's keep those requests coming in and stay tuned for our today's first trivia question in just a few minutes. Here's one requested by Aliana from the Dorm Girls, Glorious Amazing God, performed by Hiles Anderson College.

next song is I Love You This Much, performed by Commonwealth Baptist College and requested this afternoon by Divine Riddle, listening all the way from the dorm girls.

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This is Anchor Radio or the Net City. I'm Jason Peralta and you're listening to the Live Request Hour. Next up is a song requested by Sabrina from the Dorm Girls, A Little Taste of Heaven, performed by House Anderson College.

It's 18 minutes past the hour and it's currently 24 degrees and we reach a high today of 25 and the forecast is calling for a 92% chance of rain. Here's a song requested by Linda, Meeting in the Middle of the Air, performed by Stephen Ray Nichols and Sons. Hi, Linda.

It's time for our trivia question here on Anchor Radio or the Neta. Get your companion app ready because I'll be sending out the trivia question during our next song. And don't forget that we'll be awarding a special prize to the listeners who get the most correct answers in a particular week. And this week's prize is of course an Anchor Radio coffee mug. And here are our top 5 from our leaderboard here at the moment. John Chua is number 1 here. He has 7 points and Leian Paz has 4 points. Angelica Gutierrez has 4. Prudencio Ulip Sr. has 4. And Joni Eric Quijano has 3 points. And now the first 5 listeners with the correct answers will receive 2 song credits. And here is our trivia song coming from Elsa and Romian Olivo. It's Under the Blood performed by The Witness.

Our trivia question was, in Matthew's account of the Sermon on the Mount, what was the first of the Beatitudes? And the correct answer is, blessed are the poor in spirit, for theirs is the kingdom of heaven. Congratulations to Corazon Soriano, Leyan Paz, Marlos Flores, John Chua, and the Dorm Girls. You will each receive 2 song credits which you can use to listen to your favorite songs throughout the day. And everyone who had the correct answer, of course, will receive a point towards the coffee mug for this week. And don't worry, because we will have another trivia question later in the hour, so be ready for that. Here is another song for us by Michelle Crescentia, I Just Want to Thank You, Lord, performed by Golden State Baptist College.

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It's 34 minutes past the hour and we are Anchor Radio Ordineta. Here is our next song, Nailed to the Cross, performed by New Mercies Music, requested this afternoon by Yeshina May Gutierrez.

is Perfect Rest, performed by Bible Truth Music and requested by John Chua. Here is some announcement for us. Don't forget the CBC Family Fun Night this coming Friday. It starts at 3 p.m. to 10 p.m. Invite your family and let's have fun this Friday. Here is another song for us requested by A.G. Ventura. Everything He Touched, He Changed, performed by the Providence Baptist College.

It's trivia time once again here on Anchor Radio Ordinetta. Get those companion apps ready because I'll be sending out the trivia question during this next song. And don't forget, we have a bonus contest going on during our trivia time each week. Along with our regular trivia awards, we will be keeping a weekly total of your correct answers even if you don't win during a particular trivia time. This week's award will go to the person with the most correct answers. Now for this hour's trivia question, the first 5 listeners with the correct answers will receive 2 song credits, and the third person who answers correctly will also receive a voucher to our school canteen here at CBC. And here is our trivia song from Prudencio Ulip Sr. and Romian Olivo, God's Been Good and God Is So Good, performed by Bailey's Grove Baptist Church.

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Our trivia question was, the fifth trumpet in Revelation is a plague, which was also a plague upon Egypt in Exodus. So which one is this? And the correct answer is locust. Congratulations to no other than Grace Avila. You were the third person with the correct answer and you win a 10 peso voucher to our school canteen. And the remaining listeners with the correct answer were Karin Trompo, Janelle Garcia, Sheena May Gutierrez, and Marlus Flores. You will each receive 2 song credits which you can use to listen to your favorite songs throughout the day. And of course, everyone who had the correct answer will receive a point towards our special prize for this week. And here is It Could Happen in a Moment, performed by Providence Baptist College and requested this afternoon by Karin Trompo.

It's coming from requesting by Grace Avila and Janelle Garcia, My Grace is Sufficient, performed by Nicholas and Alicia Regan.

Well, that wraps it up for another hour of live listeners' request here on Anchor Radio or the Net City. I'll keep the rest of your songs so you can listen throughout the rest of your evening. And don't miss the next live request hour tomorrow on Good Morning Ordineta with Alvin Gnosis. And our final song this hour was requested by Jacqueline Deleja, performed by the Assurance Trio, I'm Reminded God is Good. Once again, I'm your host, Jason Peralta, always reminding you that God is good all the time, and all the time, God is good. Enjoy the rest of your evening, and may God bless you all.

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One sat alone beside the highway begging. His eyes were blind, the light he could not see.

Have your Bible, turn with us tonight to that passage of Scripture over in the book of Deuteronomy. This passage finds its way into the Bible in three very definite and plain places. Deuteronomy chapter 8. Deuteronomy is the forget-me-not book, but the people forgot God anyhow. I want to speak to the men in Radio Land and the men and boys in this church. Now, the first thing in the way of human life that was ever made was a man. God originated man. And I believe that man was made just like the Bible said. I don't think he started off as a tadpole. I don't think he started off as a little mud cell. He lives in the mud, a good deal look like, but he had to go back to the mud. He wasn't made in the mud. And last night, Danny told us about this experiment, the narcotic institution that got a monkey addicted to dope. And to me, it's kind of a pitiful thing that when they'd come with their needle, the little monkey'd come up and if he got addicted and throw up his arm, said, "Give me my shot. I want some dope." But you know what? You never know, and you've never heard of a monkey getting on dope unless some man had been monkeying with him. I mean, a monkey's got too much sense. I mean, did you know that man is the highest form of God's creation and yet lives the lowest of any creation? That's just the truth. And listen, the thing is, I was interested about that when that monkey was brought off of that dope, no doubt he went through some withdrawal. I mean, he suffered. But when he got off of that stuff and he saw him come back around with a needle, do you think he showed up? Uh-uh. He went over in the opposite part of the cage and said, "I've had it. I mean, y'all just keep that filth. Don't stick no more of those needles in me. Now I'm delivered." I got deliverance from that stuff, see? And yet, man never gets delivered unless he gets to Jesus. Never does. A monkey can. A monkey just come off of it and you separate him from it for a while and he said, "I'm not going to be as crazy as people," and get back on it. And yet we talk

that the women never did smoke until the men got them started. Fact is, I think the men could make the women stop smoking today if the men would just be men. And I don't know of a woman anywhere that wouldn't like to be married to a real man. I mean, just somebody that'd stand and be decent and godly and respectable and honest and upright. I just believe most any woman would like to have a husband like that. But you know, I got news for you, dear sisters. You won't find one like that anymore unless she's been in touch with heaven. I know of no man that you can trust these days or any other days that hasn't given his heart to Jesus. Because Paul said, I know that in me that is in my flesh that dwells no good thing. For the will is present with me, but out of upon that which is good I find not. And then he said, make no provisions for the flesh. Turn to Deuteronomy chapter 8. You pray for me tonight because there's a lot of things on my heart I want to say. In the third verse, 8th chapter of Deuteronomy, verse 3, and he humbled thee and suffered thee to hunger and fed thee with manna, which thou knewest not, neither did thy fathers know, that he might make thee know that man doth not live by bread only, but by every word that proceedeth out of the mouth of the Lord doth man live. Now then, he said, I want to prove to you right now in the book of Deuteronomy, in this day in which he had that recorded, he said, I want you to know that man cannot live by bread only, but by every word that proceedeth out of the mouth of the Lord doth man live. Now I want you to start off with me tonight, fellas. No man is really living tonight in this city unless he's living by the word of the Lord. Same thing Jesus said, the words that I speak unto thee, they're what? Spirit and life. I came that you might have life. How? Through the word. Through the word. Why, he said, speak the word only. He'll be all right. He sent his word and healed them. The word of God in the book of Proverbs shall become health to your flesh. F-L-E-S-H, flesh. I believe the health book is the Bible. I believe the health food's found in the Bible. I read again the dietary laws of the Bible today. Now, I'll guarantee you they still hold too. God didn't tell us to eat this bunch of scavenger animals that's running loose in the country to eat up the dead stuff on earth, and yet man got to eat them. And that's the reason he's got cancer. That's the reason he's so sick tonight. We've gone away from God's plan. God's got a plan for the home, a plan for the church, a plan for the individual. He's got a plan for eating. He's got a plan for sleeping. He's got a plan for drinking. He's got a plan for everything. And when you get out of order with God, you've asked for it, and Mother Nature is sure going to send the bill. You put her down. Mother Nature will send the bill every time. You can violate some things, and you can get by the FBI, and you can get by the police and the sheriff, but I'll guarantee you'll never get by God and Mother Nature. You can violate these physical laws if you want to, but I'll guarantee you the bill's coming. The bill's coming. Now then, turn with me, please. You know these are twin verses, and all the time I've read the Bible, I never did connect them until today. You know, that's the reason I just got to keep reading every day. I just wouldn't ever learn anything, because I know so little now. And I've just got to learn a lot more. That's the reason I'm memorizing one chapter every 30 days, see? And the rest of my life, I want to memorize one chapter every 30 days. And I'm going to hide it away in my heart and my life. I can go to bed and don't turn on the light. I can quote chapter after chapter. I go to sleep at night usually quoting a chapter. And I tell you, it's just wonderful. You know, the psalmist said, now lay me down in peace and sleep. And I got to think about that. What is that? That's Jesus. I lay me down in Jesus and go to sleep. Because he's our peace. The Bible said so. Thou keep him in perfect peace whose mind is stayed on thee because he trusteth in thee. What did he say? He'll keep in perfect peace if you keep your mind on what? The word of God. People running races to drugstores, taking a bunch of these dope pills called tranquilizers and sleeping pills and all that kind of junk. Well, come on, Christian friends. We have no right to lean on a bunch of junk like that. Amen? Listen, if God's alive today, let's prove it. He said man cannot live but bread alone. Now then, Matthew chapter 4. And verse 4, but he answered and said, it's written. Now then, there's a contest going on. There's a real contest. The battle of Armageddon's raging. I mean, this is where Jesus had his Armageddon, right here. I mean, as soon as Jesus got out of the baptistry, he was led up of the Spirit. And brother, when you get out of the baptistry, you ought to be led up by the Spirit. That's right. And don't you think, I hear people say, well, brother, well, you know, I tell you, I,

0: I really been surprised. I really been said, you know, since I give my heart to Jesus, said, I mean, it's been rough. I mean, I thought it'd be a lot easier. No, you just got in the war. I mean, you just really got in the battle. You was dead till then. I mean, you just volunteered. I mean, you just got recruited. You just put on the uniform, and then you thought the devil wasn't going to shoot at you? Well, I tell you, the devil's not dead, neither is God dead. But he's being tested after he fasted 40 days and 40 nights. He was what? Afterward, hungered. He got hungry after the fast was over, see? And so when the tempter came to him, he said, if thou be the Son of God, command that these stones be made bread. But he answered and said, it's written. Now you want to notice, he said in Matthew chapter 4 and Luke chapter 4 and 4, that's right, 4:4. Brother, that's the 44s that that Jesus used. You know, I've been interested in locating 44s. You know, when I was a kid, people had an old 44, you know, big old pistol, had a big old 44. Boy, I thought that's the biggest gun ever made or ever would be made. And people say, look at that 44. Well, brother, I tell you, we got some 44s. You know, there's a 44 in 1 John 4:4. That he that's in you is greater than he's in the world. That's my 44. And look at here, Jesus pulled a 44 on him, didn't he? He really did. He pulled his 44 out and said, it's written. It's written. And he said that. And listen, when Jesus Christ shot the devil 3 times with his 44, I'll guarantee you that wound him up. Man, he beat it through the bushes and headed for hell's doctor. That's right. He said, man, I'm telling you, I got the worst end of that. And dear friend, I want you to know this. The devil is a defeated foe today. He cannot, I said, he cannot. You know, I've got a friend here in the service tonight, and he gave me a little card. He's from up in the Chattanooga way, Signal Mountain. I like this. Preventing crime by presenting Christ. Well, that's the only answer to crime. You know what makes a criminal out of a man? The devil? Sin! That lovely little old couple got up here having a good time with God's people. Why, the thing that led them into trouble was sin. Sin, the devil. Listen, the devil's the daddy of everything bad in this city. You know, I went down in all these white buildings you got down here. I got to thinking, my, at the millions of dollars you got to spend. You talk about a crime bill, we've got it. You talk all those offices. I went into a number of them today. You think of the money that we're spending mopping up after the liquor crowd. I saw those fellas out the jail, and they said, and they just said, listen, could you help me get off of cigarettes and liquor? I mean, if you could help, that's my only trouble. Said I could. I said, no, that's a result of your trouble. Your trouble, you don't know Jesus. He said, could you take me off? You take me off somewhere and keep me about a year. Said, take me a year and just get me off away from it. And said, I just wish I could get around nothing but Christian people. And if I could just get around God's people and be around nobody but God's people. Well, I tell you what, that's going to be a hard place to find, isn't it? I mean, the devil got his youngins running loose everywhere, hadn't he? But I'm thankful to God we've got homes, and I tell you, the devil don't hang around there because he'll fight all he can. But once they get the victory, out goes the devil. And it's a place of clean living and consecrated, dedicated living. So Jesus said 3 times, it is written, it is written, it is written in Matthew 4, Luke 4, and defeated the devil. Now go with me, please, to the book of Genesis chapter 1. We better find out where this fella came from. I mean, did man actually... was he made by the Lord? Let's see what he said. Verse 26, chapter 1. And God said, there it is again. Did you know that every time you read the word, thus saith the Lord, or God said, you know what that is? That's Jesus. He's God's word. The Bible said in the beginning was the word, and the word was with God, and the word was God, and the word became flesh and dwelt among us. And every time you look in the Bible, it said, and God said, that's Jesus. That's Jesus right there. That's what God said. I mean, the Bible said over in Hebrews chapter 1 and verse 1, God has spoken unto us in these last days how? By His Son, Jesus Christ. And you know, that's one reason I love this book is because all of it is Jesus. I mean, that's just the Lord. I mean, that's it. It's Jesus. And so He said, and God said, let us make man how? In our image, after our likeness. And let them have dominion over the fish of the sea, and over the fowl of the air, and over the cattle, and over all the earth, and over every creeping thing that creepeth upon the earth. So God created man in His own image. In the image of God created He him, male and female, created He, them, and God blessed them. And God said unto them, be fruitful and multiply. Now, man got off to a good start because God made him in his own image. And God breathed into man the breath of life. That's God's breath. And he became a living soul. Man is different from anything that's ever been created. Now, sorry to say, and at least by faith and in sight, you can see that man has lost the image of God. So therefore, Jesus came and died that we might regain the image of God. And I can only be like my Heavenly Father as Jesus makes me like that. And every man without Christ in his heart bears no image of God tonight. Somebody came into me, my daddy went to be with the Lord. And somebody said, Lester, one of my cousins said, I tell you, one of my nephews said, you're just like Uncle Harry. You look just like your dad. Well, I'm supposed to favor my dad. He's my daddy. And I can see it myself. I guarantee I look in the mirror and it reminds me of my dad. Time and tide wait for no man. And fellas, what we do, we better get at right now. And I believe, and this is my hope, that as I grow older, I may not hit as many licks, but I ought to hit a better lick and a straighter lick for God. And I've been memorizing a portion of the 91st Psalm. They that be planted in the house of the Lord shall do what? They shall flourish in the courts of our God. They shall still bring forth fruit in old age. They shall be fat and flourishing to prove or to show that the Lord is upright. And there's no unrighteousness in him. You know, one of the reasons I want to be a Christian, I'm glad I'm a Christian, is that when I get old and a little more wrinkled and more bald, and the world says, I don't believe I could use you, God says, I won't forsake you in the time of old age. I'll be with you. I'm glad. My dad used to kid me. He said, because I was sort of the clown in the family, see, and I kept something going all the time. Sometimes it's the wrong thing. And he had to set me straight. But, I mean, I caused a good deal of laughing around our place. And my daddy said, son, I tell you, I believe you're going to be an actor. Sure as the world. I believe you're going to turn out to be a clown. But listen, I'm glad that I found something that I don't have to act about. This is real. I mean, it's changed my life. Of course, later on, he found out that it was real, too. My daddy used to come hear me preach. He'd sit over there by my mother. And oh, when I'd lambast that Prince Albert tobacco that he had in his pocket. And every once in a while, if he prospered, he'd get a package of Chesterfields, you know. And that's back before the doctors came out against them, see. That's before everybody got warned about how this died. 600 people die with cancer every day, you see. And so, because of cigarettes and tobacco. And I don't understand. I really don't understand how in the world we can continue to license or legalize anything that'll kill as many people as being killed. We haven't got enough sense to fill a thimble. I mean, why in the world anything that's as deadly and as damnable and as diseased, sharing as that thing is? But you know what? Our trouble is the men, folks. I thought I had something here. Yeah, here it is right here. You can't believe this, but it's so. I don't want to believe it. 35 years ago, if he'd said that, they'd have defrocked him. They'd kicked him plumb out of his denomination. But there's a lot of strange things going on today in the name of religion. I want you to know this. Notice this. This came to me. Drink together and stay sober. Advice to parents. And since it's in the paper, I'll just read it to you. Controversial, perhaps, but far from wrong. According to Bishop, who contends that tolerance of alcohol and intemperance in its use don't always go hand in hand. And he said that the families ought to get together in the living room and drink together. We ought to reduce the drinking age to 18 for boys. This is Bishop. By far as I'm concerned, it's the devil's bishop. I tell you, we need to expose a bunch of outfits like that. What do you expect of the people when so-called preachers with the clergyman's clothes on gets up and begins to recommend drinking for the people, and yet he goes on to say, notice in the same article, each alcoholic affects the lives of at least 20 people around him, his family, friends, and business associates. He also says that elaborating on American drinking habits, said 2 out of 3 adults drink at least occasionally. 2 out of 3. 2 out of 3 adults are drinking liquor today. Now then, he's recommending that those adults get that liquor and take it home and get those little children and teach them while they're little bitty fellows. And already they've come out recommending that they teach temperance in the schools. Teach little children, just like one got up, I think, in this area, and he said, liquor, alcohol is God's gift to man. Well, man, that guy's going backwards. That's the devil's gift to man. And I'm only preaching like our forefathers preached and like our righteous men preached, like the old prophets preached a long time ago. In it biteth like a serpent, stingeth like an adder, and whosoever deceived thereby is not wise. They had to put on an enlargement campaign in hell to take care of the business of liquor when they began to drink. You'd say you don't believe that? It's old Bob Jackson many years ago, back in the days of the saloons, and I like to give some of these things because there was a time when preachers really stood. I mean, they said this nation was clean and minded something, and they could pray through and they could stop a war, too. They could stop a war like 1980. They stopped a war like that when the women started praying. America got in 1918, November 11th, the thing came to a screeching halt, didn't it? Why? I tell you, we had a bunch of prayer closet mamas. They wasn't sitting down in the beauty parlor smoking a cigarette and getting a new wig or getting a new color on the top, brother. Praise God. They were praying. And we need women like that today. We'd have them like that if you men put your feet down and act like men instead of Casper Milk Toast. Stay with me now. We need this message tonight. This nation needs. We need some men tonight. You turn. Old Bob Jackson sent a letter into the preacher, and a gift was in it of $50. Boy, it's a pretty big gift back in those days. He sent a big gift. And the secretary said to the preacher, a man of God said, we got $50 from Bob Jackson and his liquor store. And he said, hand it to me. So he got in his car and drove down to the place and walked in and said, Mr. Jackson, I'm so-and-so. He said, yes, I just sent you a gift for your work. I believe in what you're doing. He said, I just brought it back to you. Ain't that stupid? That's what the world says. The world says. He said, I can't take that. Bob Jackson said, I'd like to know why you can't take it. I want to help some things that are good. He said, Mr. Jackson, they had to put on an enlargement campaign in hell because of your business. He said, I can't take it. Old Bob Jackson looked at that preacher and said, look here, preacher. You ought not to say anything you couldn't back up with the scripture. Well, he said, will you be at church tonight and I'll preach on it? And he said, I'll be there. He put on his Sunday clothes and shined his shoes and sat down in the church. And the preacher got up and said, tonight I call your attention to the fifth chapter of the book of Isaiah, chapter 5. Verse 11, woe unto them that rise up early in the morning, that they may follow strong drink, that continue until night, till wine inflame them, and the harp and the viol, the tabret and pipe and wine are in their feast, but they regard not the work of the Lord, neither consider the operation of his hands. Therefore, my people are gone into captivity, because they have no knowledge, and their honorable men are famished, and their multitude dried up with thirst. Therefore, hell hath enlarged herself, and opened her mouth without measure. There it is. They had to have an enlargement campaign in hell because of the liquor traffic. And yet the preachers are hand in hand, many of them, with the liquor business today. They vote wet, they live wet, and they have no convictions, but I'll promise you one thing. When this old nation started out, every man of God stood flat-footed against the liquor traffic. Every man of God. When I started preaching, you couldn't find any kind of a preacher in any of our communities that wouldn't take a stand against liquor traffic. And if I came up in an election, he'd go vote a dry ticket. Dear friends, I may have a lot of things to answer for, and I no doubt will. Praise God, whatever I've done, I've put under the blood that's wrong. But I tell you one thing, I'll never be charged with condoning or endorsing liquor traffic in any way on the face of this earth. It's of the devil. It's always been of the devil. The word alcohol, A-L-G-H-O-U-L, which means Al Ghul, that's the word that started off, and that means the devil. That's what it means, Al Ghul. Brother, it makes people act like the devil. There's more broken homes tonight and more shattered hopes and more cheated children. They're fed by that nefarious liquor traffic that's come under the license and legalization of the American people. And I tell you, and I'll say what I said yonder, when President Franklin Delano Roosevelt signed his name to the liquor bill, I said, that spells doom for our nation. And I'll guarantee you we're closer to it than we've ever been tonight. Every nation that ever died, died drunk, and you know it. France and all the rest of them died in their liquor and soaked and saturated with their alcoholic brain. And the Bible said the drunkard shall not inherit the kingdom of God. And that's right. Brother, I tell you, people come to me all the time and they say, now, Brother Olaf, do you believe that a man...
1: The strangers to God, His grace and His love, were gathered by blue Galilee.
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0: Genesis 22:14 says, "And Abraham called the name of that place Jehovah Jireh, as it is said to this day, in the mount of the Lord it shall be seen." Jehovah Jireh means Jehovah will provide. Our God provides for his people what they need. He provides what we need in his Son, Jesus Christ. By nature, I am wretched and miserable and poor and blind and naked. But Jesus is my all. Colossians 3:4 tells us, "When Christ, who is our life, shall appear, then shall ye also appear with him in glory." That Jesus is our life holds the meaning that Jesus is our all. All of my life is wrapped up in Jesus Christ. He is everything to me. I am nothing without him. Romans 8:32 tells us, "He that spared not his own son, but delivered him up for us all, how shall he not with him also freely give us all things?" There is nothing God would not give us if he was willing to give up his own son to have us. He gave his all so that he could be our all. O believer, do not believe in part. Do not take him as part of your life. Take him completely. Believe on him fully. He is your life, your whole life. Jesus is not an add-on. He is all, all in all. Please don't make Jesus just an accessory, but put on the Lord Jesus Christ. Get yourself all wrapped up in him. Let him be your everything. We needed life and all that God had to offer, and God provided Jesus Christ, our all.
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0: Chapter 9. And the fifth angel sounded, and I saw a star fall from heaven unto the earth. And to him was given the key of the bottomless pit, and he opened the bottomless pit. And there arose a smoke out of the pit, as the smoke of a great furnace, and the sun and the air were darkened by reason of the smoke of the pit. And there came out of the smoke locusts upon the earth, and unto them was given power, as the scorpions of the earth have power. And it was commanded them that they should not hurt the grass of the earth, neither any green thing, neither any tree, but only those men which have not the seal of God in their foreheads. And to them it was given that they should not kill them, but that they should be tormented 5 months. And their torment was as the torment of a scorpion when he striketh a man. And in those days shall men seek death, and shall not find it, and shall desire to die, and death shall flee from them. And the shapes of the locusts were like unto horses prepared unto battle, and on their heads were as it were crowns like gold, and their faces were as the faces of men, and they had hair as the hair of women, and their teeth were as the teeth of lions, and they had breastplates as it were breastplates of iron, and the sound of their wings was as the sound of chariots of many horses running to battle, and they had tails like unto scorpions, and there were stings in their tails, and their power was to hurt men 5 months. And they had a king over them, which is the angel of the bottomless pit, whose name in the Hebrew tongue is Abaddon, but in the Greek tongue hath his name Apollyon. One woe is past, and behold, there come two woes more hereafter. And the sixth angel sounded, and I heard a voice from the four horns of the golden altar which is before God, saying to the sixth angel which had the trumpet, Loose the four angels which are bound in the great river Euphrates. And the four angels were loosed, which were prepared for an hour and a day and a month and a year, for to slay the third part of men. And the number of the army of the horsemen were 200,000,000, and I heard the number of them. And thus I saw the horses in the vision, and them that sat on them, having breastplates of fire, and of jacinth, and brimstone. And the heads of the horses were as the heads of lions, and out of their mouths issued fire, and smoke, and brimstone. By these three was the third part of men killed, by the fire, and by the smoke, and by the brimstone which issued out of their mouths. For their power is in their mouths, and in their tails. For their tails were like unto serpents, and had heads, and with them they do hurt. And the rest of the men which were not killed by these plagues, yet repented not of the works of their hands, that they should not worship devils and idols of gold and silver and brass and stone and of wood, which neither can see nor hear nor walk, neither repented they of their murders, nor of their sorceries, nor of their fornication, nor of their thefts.
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1: Now if Christ be preached that he rose from the dead, how say some among you that there is no resurrection of the dead? But if there be no resurrection of the dead, then is Christ not risen? And if Christ be not risen, then is our preaching vain, and your faith is also vain. But now is Christ risen from the dead, and become the first fruits of them that slept. For since by man came death, by man came also the resurrection of the dead. For I know that my Redeemer liveth, and that he shall stand at the latter day upon the earth. And though after my skin worms destroy this body, yet in my flesh shall I see God. If ye then be risen with Christ, seek those things which are above, where Christ sitteth on the right hand of God. Then said Martha unto Jesus, Lord, if thou hadst been here, my brother had not died. But I know that even now, whatsoever thou wilt ask of God, God will give it thee. Jesus saith unto her, thy brother shall rise again. Martha saith unto him, I know that he shall rise again in the resurrection at the last day. Jesus said unto her, I am the resurrection and the life. He that believeth in me, though he were dead, yet shall he live. And whosoever liveth and believeth in me shall never die.

day of the week, very early in the morning, they came unto the sepulchre, bringing the spices which they had prepared, and certain others with them. And they found the stone rolled away from the sepulchre, and they entered in and found not the body of the Lord Jesus. And it came to pass, as they were much perplexed thereabout, behold, two men stood by them in shining garments. And as they were afraid and bowed down their faces to the earth, they said unto them, Why seek ye the living among the dead? He is not here, but is risen.

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I hope to see you Sunday at CBC, Noncommilarin East, Zone 1, Ordinetta. Hey, this is Pastor Galleon. I hope you're having a good day. 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

0: Chapter 3. Now in the 15th year of the reign of Tiberius Caesar, Pontius Pilate being governor of Judea, and Herod being tetrarch of Galilee, and his brother Philip tetrarch of Iturea and of the region of Trachonitis, and Lysanias the tetrarch of Abilene, Annas and Caiaphas being the high priests, the word of God came unto John the son of Zacharias in the wilderness. And he came into all the country about Jordan, preaching the baptism of repentance for the remission of sins, as it is written in the book of the words of Esaias the prophet, saying, "The voice of one crying in the wilderness, Prepare ye the way of the Lord, make his paths straight. Every valley shall be filled, and every mountain and hill shall be brought low, and the crooked shall be made straight, and the rough ways shall be made smooth, and all flesh shall see the salvation of God." Then said he to the multitude that came forth to be baptized of him, "O generation of vipers, who hath warned you to flee from the wrath to come? Bring forth therefore fruits worthy of repentance, and begin not to say within yourselves, We have Abraham to our father. For I say unto you, that God is able of these stones to raise up children unto Abraham. And now also the axe is laid unto the root of the trees. Every tree therefore which bringeth not forth good fruit is hewn down and cast into the fire." And the people asked him, saying, "What shall we do then?" He answereth and saith unto them, "He that hath two coats, let him impart to him that hath none, and he that hath meat, let him do likewise." Then came also publicans to be baptized, and said unto him, "Master, what shall we do?" And he said unto them, "Exact no more than that which is appointed you." And the soldiers likewise demanded of him, saying, "And what shall we do?" And he said unto them, "Do violence to no man, neither accuse any falsely, and be content with your wages." And as the people were in expectation, and all men mused in their hearts of John whether he were the Christ or not, John answered, saying unto them all, "I indeed baptize you with water, but one mightier than I cometh, the latchet of whose shoes I am not worthy to unloose. He shall baptize you with the Holy Ghost and with fire, whose fan is in his hand, and he will throughly purge his floor, and will gather the wheat into his garner. But the chaff he will burn with fire unquenchable." And many other things in his exhortation preached he unto the people. But Herod the tetrarch, being reproved by him for Herodias his brother Philip's wife, and for all the evils which Herod had done, added yet this above all, that he shut up John in prison. Now when all the people were baptized, it came to pass that Jesus also being baptized and praying, the heaven was opened, and the Holy Ghost descended in a bodily shape like a dove upon him, and a voice came from heaven which said, "Thou art my beloved Son, in thee I am well pleased." And Jesus himself began to be about 30 years of age, being, as was supposed, the son of Joseph, which was the son of Heli, which was the son of Matthat, which was the son of Levi, which was the son of Melchi, which was the son of Janna, which was the son of Joseph, which was the son of Mattathias, which was the son of Amos, which was the son of Nahum, which was the son of Esli, which was the son of Nagi, which was the son of Maath, which was the son of Mattathias, which was the son of Semei, which was the son of Joseph, which was the son of Judah, which was the son of Joanna, which was the son of Risa, which was the son of Zerubbabel, which was the son of Salathiel, which was the son of Neri, which was the son of Melchi, which was the son of Adai, which was the son of Kosam, which was the son of Elmodam, which was the son of which was the son of Josie, which was the son of Eliezer, which was the son of Joram, which was the son of Matthat, which was the son of Levi, which was the son of Simeon, which was the son of Judah, which was the son of Joseph, which was the son of Jonan, which was the son of Eliakim, which was the son of Melia, which was the son of Menan, which was the son of Mattatha, which was the son of Nathan, which was the son of David, which was the son of Jesse, which was the son of Obed, which was the son of Boaz, which was the son of Salmon, which was the son of Naasson, which was the son of Aminadab, which was the son of Aram, which was the son of Ezram, which was the son of Phares, which was the son of Judah, which was the son of Jacob, which was the son of Isaac, which was the son of Abraham, which was the son of Therah, which was the son of Nacor, which was the son of Sarah, which was the son of Ragor, which was the son of Phalek, which was the son of Heber, which was the son of Selah, which was the son of Cainan, which was the son of Arphaxad, which was the son of Sem, which was the son of Noe, which was the son of Lamech, which was the son of Methuselah, which was the son of Enoch, which was the son of Jared, which was the son of Malaleel, which was the son of Cainan, which was the son of Enos, which was the son of Seth, which was the son of Adam, which was the son of God.
1: Telling the story till all have heard. 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

Did you know, you say I'm not a scientist, but you are. We're all scientists in life because we live by the scientific method. Step one in the scientific method is observing and collecting data. I do this every morning. I get up and look at myself in the mirror and get to thinking as I study, I ought to do something. You know what I am? As I study, I come up with a hypothesis on what I ought to do. Maybe I think my hair would look better if I changed my part in it. I'm going to test the hypothesis. That's the third step. And so I change the part in my hair. Step four, I go out and see what happens as I test the hypothesis. If everybody points at my hair and laughs, I think maybe I ought to change it. But then I do until I am happy with that. Step four, I do it the next day if I'm happy with it the first day, and then I do it again and again. Before long, I have a theory on how to part my hair. And after a lot of times, I have a law of hair parting. However, scientists doesn't stop with the law because sometimes a sixth step is added to the scientific method. It's a crisis. My crisis occurred when I went bald. Now I can no longer do that, so I have to come up with a new theory. My new theory is bald is beautiful. This is Pete Cowling.

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0: How do you do? Most of us cry when we're deeply hurt, even men who are taught to be tough. Women, on the other hand, have more freedom to weep, but not the woman in our story. Because she had to be tough, she didn't cry for 13 years. Not until her heart and mind and life were unshackled. Unshackled, Dramatizing True Life Stories, is produced in Chicago by Pacific Garden Mission. It took extraordinary vision back in 1877 to look at a small store on a crime-infested street and see a place of refuge for the homeless. It took even more extraordinary vision to look at destitute people with desperate problems and see people whose lives could be transformed. But the folks at Pacific Garden Mission have more than ordinary vision. They see beyond the outer needs of street people, needs for shelter, food and clothing, even medical and dental care, and see the inner need for hope. The counselors offer that hope by sharing the truth that sets them free. Those who hear and believe the truth find new life. Now for broadcast around the earth, here is program number 2162 in the series Unshackled, the program that makes you face yourself and think. The woman in our story had to be tough to carry the burden for her family. The only problem was being tough itself became a burden. She didn't even know how heavy the load was until it was lifted. This is Lenore Dittman's true story of being unshackled.
1: I'm Lenore Dittman, but everyone calls me Lenny. My dad called me some other things when I was growing up, or growing obnoxious. He'd say, "Lenny, you're rotten to the core." All I did was steal ice cream from our freezer to feed the neighborhood kids. Well, I also used foul language and smoked when it was forbidden. Dad was an engineer for the Pennsylvania Railroad, and we lived in a huge house on the river in New Jersey. In a way, it all started with Dad. One day, the chief of police in our town came to the high school and got me out of class.
0: Lenny, your father's dead. He died during surgery. Your mother's on her way home now, but it'll take her a couple of hours. I'll drop you off at home, and you can notify other members of your family.
1: But many other members of my family had already died. While I was in high school, one of my grandfathers and both my grandmothers died. And my baby sister died in mother's arms on the way to the hospital. Mother was already depressed, so I knew she'd be hard hit by this latest tragedy. When the chief of police dropped me off at home, I roamed through our 22-room house, just wailing out loud, sobbing. I called the school to send my younger sisters home and reached my younger brother at work. They arrived knowing something was wrong.
2: What's going on, Len?
1: Dad died during surgery this morning.
2: What? He was just getting a minor operation on his nose.
1: Yeah, well, he had a heart murmur they didn't know about.
2: Where's Mom?
1: She's on her way home. She'll be here soon.
2: This'll be rough. She was already depressed.
1: I know. Look, we have to help her all we can. Mom. Oh, Mom.
3: I guess you know.
1: The police came to school and got me.
2: I can't believe it.
3: I'm going upstairs to bed. I'm very tired.
1: I tried to soothe the kids. But we all turned in early, crying ourselves to sleep. In the morning, I ran down to the kitchen to make coffee for Mother. When I carried it to her room, I knew something was wrong. Mother, I made you some coffee. Mom? Mom, wake up. Mom! Mom! Ted! Ted, come here. Something's happened to Mom.
2: What's wrong?
1: She won't wake up. I shook her and I screamed at her.
2: I'll call an ambulance.
1: No.
2: What is it?
4: It's two empty bottles of sleeping pills.
1: I went with Mom in the ambulance to the hospital where they pumped her stomach. But she remained in a coma. The doctor was blunt.
5: I'll be frank with you, Lenny. She may not live.
1: Oh.
5: If she does come out of the coma, she may be physically or mentally handicapped.
1: Can we stay with her?
5: Well, you and your brother can visit her day or night. But your sisters are too young.
4: Doctor, what's happening to my family? Dad died yesterday.
5: I heard. Can anyone help you make the funeral arrangements?
1: I'll probably have to do it myself.
5: Oh, I'm sorry, Lenny. This is a double blow. You'll have to be tough.
1: Although we didn't attend any church, I called one to take care of Dad's funeral, which took place while Mom was still in a coma. For 2 weeks, she didn't move, and then she began to thrash around. Finally, she opened her eyes, but didn't talk. And when she did speak, she was very angry to be alive. Again, the doctor talked to me.
5: As soon as your mother sees a psychiatrist, we'll let her leave the hospital. I think physically she'll be okay.
1: What about her blindness?
5: We think that's a temporary condition. We'll have to wait and see.
1: Oh, but she is so angry about surviving.
5: Oh, she's very depressed, Lenny. And that's what I really want to talk to you about. I know you've been through a lot, but try not to cry around your mother. If you do, she might try to commit suicide again. Be tough.
1: So at age 16, I became responsible for the care of my mother, as well as my three younger siblings. As soon as Mom felt better, we sold the big house and moved into a small apartment. My brother quit school to work full-time, and I worked after school. Mom regained her sight and found a job. After I graduated, my brother joined the Navy and was gone. I began to feel the burden of my responsibility, giving up a scholarship to art school to stay with the family. And then, in all that gloom, joy appeared in the form of a young man.
6: I knew if I waited sooner or later, I'd meet the prettiest girl at this dance.
1: I really like your sweater.
6: You really like my sweater? What about me? Besides, it isn't my sweater, it's my brother's.
1: Why are you wearing your brother's clothes?
6: I just got out of the Marine Corps yesterday. I don't have many civvies.
1: Are you going out for pizza with us?
6: Wouldn't miss it. My philosophy is to try everything the world has to offer at least once. Besides, I like to hear you laugh.
1: I haven't laughed this much in a long time. Lee was the greatest guy I'd ever met, and for the next 6 months, we dated every night but one. He was even understanding about my responsibilities to my family.
6: How's your mother doing?
1: Pretty much the same. Unhappy most of the time.
6: Well, I don't blame your sisters for wanting to come along with us when we go out.
1: You are so wonderful to let me bring them.
6: Oh, they're the youngest chaperones I ever saw. Easy to bribe, though. How about some ice cream, girls?
1: Oh, it's no wonder I love you.
6: But I want you to know I draw the line somewhere.
1: Oh?
6: Yeah, they can't come along on our honeymoon.
1: By mistake, I was a half hour late for our wedding. But he waited for me, and I was glad he did. Even though we loved each other deeply, it was hard for me to let go of my loyalty to my family. I was afraid of hurting them, so they were always at our apartment or on the phone with me. It reached a crisis.
6: Don't tell me. That was your mother on the phone again.
1: She was begging to come live with us.
6: They're over here so much, it seems that they already do live here.
1: Oh, I know, Lee. I feel sorry for her, but she's so negative.
6: She's too dependent on you, Lenny.
1: Don't worry. I told her no. It just wouldn't work. Besides, I think I'm pregnant.
6: Really? Oh, that's wonderful.
1: Wonderful. Our son was born severely asthmatic on our first wedding anniversary. Since the burden of caring for him fell on me, I escaped into television, soap operas by day and talk shows by night. Our daughter was born 5 years after our son, and in all those years, I juggled my time to please and care for my mother and sisters, as well as my own family. Meanwhile, my husband was promoted to foreman at the plant where he worked. One day, he came home with an announcement.
6: I'm going to run for mayor.
1: What? You're kidding.
6: I'm serious. That guy's been in office for 16 years. It's about time somebody beat him. And I think I can do it. I'll go from house to house if I have to.
1: But why do you want to be mayor?
6: I'm trying to find more meaning in life. I mean, as much as I love you, there has to be more to it than working and raising a family. Maybe serving the community is the answer. Besides, you know, I like to try everything at least once.
1: So Lee immersed himself in politics, visiting just about every house in our small town. We could taste victory. So I was surprised when election night rolled around and the results came in.
7: Although the incumbent is expected to win this mayoral...
6: I'm winning, Lenny.
1: You've got the first two districts and tied for the third. That only leaves the fourth district.
6: Believe it or not, though, I'm starting to dread winning.
1: Why?
6: I don't know. I just don't think the answer to life is in politics.
1: Oh, well, this is a fine time to realize that.
6: I know. Well, maybe I'll lose the fourth district. Who would care?
7: If the mayor wins that district...
1: Well, I wouldn't. Just wait. They're giving the results right now. Oh, turn it up.
7: The results are in. The mayor has won the fourth district by a wide margin. The mayor's just been reelected.
1: Well,
6: Lenny, let's celebrate the defeat.
0: Lee and Lenny were celebrating a defeat, but they would soon eventually cry at a victory. She'll tell us about that soon. The next time you move or travel to some other part of the country, you can take Unshackled with you. And here's Dave Saulnier, superintendent of Pacific Garden Mission, to tell you how that's possible.
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1: After his venture in politics, Lee decided to form a rock band with some friends. He played bass guitar at clubs and bars around town. At first it was exciting, but after a while, I resented his time away from home.
6: Look, I know I'm gone a lot, but we have to rehearse.
1: You rehearse 3 nights a week and you play 3 nights a week. That doesn't leave much time for us. You're neglecting the kids.
6: I know. I regret getting involved in this. I actually dread rehearsal time.
1: Well, get out of it.
6: I need something, Lenny. Just working doesn't make it.
1: My brother's looking for a partner in his furniture business. Why don't you join him? Look, he's making bundles of money. Maybe that's the answer.
6: He thinks money is the answer to everything.
1: Maybe it is. After we bought my brother's furniture business and began to have more money, I thought life would be more satisfying. Living near the riverbank where I grew up, we had an elegant house with imported furniture, pool, cars, and jewelry. but I began to question the value of life. And more than once, I thought about suicide. I had tried so hard to help my mother and sisters. But Mom was troubled. My younger sister was going from man to man, and I still felt responsible. One day, Lee came home with a strange story.
6: Lenny, remember that truck driver that works for us named Tom?
1: The long-haired hippie with bells on his ankles?
6: And knee-high moccasins. Yeah, that's the one. He came in to work today and said he was saved.
1: Saved?
6: Said he received Jesus Christ as his Savior last night.
1: What's he been smoking now?
6: That's what I said.
1: I can't believe he'd ever set foot inside a church.
6: He didn't. It was some outreach center in town that got to him.
1: Oh, they're probably just after his money.
6: I told him that. Maybe we need to save him from them.
1: But Tom was a new man, and he didn't give up on Lee. At every opportunity, he talked about Jesus, and he kept putting an open Bible on Lee's desk at work with passages underlined. We were both secretly reading it.
6: For the wages of sin is death.
1: It says that in the Bible.
6: Romans 6:23. See for yourself right here.
1: But the gift of God is eternal life through Jesus Christ our Lord. I think it's so funny that old hippie Tom is preaching in his own way.
6: He's not much of a hippie now. He dresses like a human being, quit smoking pot, and he even married that girl he was living with.
1: Oh, next he'll be going to church.
6: I think he already does. At least he still goes to that outreach center.
1: Maybe you should go and check that place out.
6: Yeah. Want to come along? Hi, Tom. We thought we'd visit the outreach and see this place that made such an impact in you.
9: It isn't the place that changed me, Lee. It's Jesus. But the people here loved me and taught me and led me to him. So they're pretty special.
1: What do they do here?
9: Change lives. People the world has destroyed and rejected can come here and find God's love and forgiveness. Jesus is the real revolutionary.
6: What do you mean?
9: Before I met Jesus, I would bring high school kids to my apartment and get them started on drugs.
1: Oh.
9: Isn't that sick? I don't do drugs anymore. I come down here for Bible study and to help others who are lost.
1: You have Bible study here?
9: Every Monday night. We also have Christian films and gospel singing. Come on, let me show you around and introduce you.
6: Great.
9: We'll start with the most important person. Have you met Jesus?
1: After our first visit, we couldn't stay away from the outreach center. Lee was always giving them money, and I started going to the Bible study. Things were going well for us until our son began having severe asthma attacks. 12 times in 1 week he suffered attacks, and many times we rushed him to the hospital because he couldn't breathe.
6: How's he doing?
1: All of a sudden, his breathing got better.
6: Oh, Lenny. I was so afraid he was going to die. I got down on my knees and prayed. For the first time in my life, I cried out to God to save our son. And suddenly, one of the verses Tom had underlined in the Bible flashed through my mind. John 3:16, "For God so loved the world that he gave his only begotten son, that whosoever believeth in him should not perish, but have everlasting life." Lenny, I realized what that verse meant. There I was pleading with God to save my son, when he had given his son for me. Oh, I had never even acknowledged him.
4: Oh, Lee.
6: Yeah, I actually wept and asked God to forgive me, and a peace came over me like I had never known before.
1: 3 days later, we went to the outreach center, where we picked up a group of kids and took them to a local church to give their testimonies. As we began to sing the opening hymn about Jesus on the cross, love from the Savior flooded my soul. I was overwhelmed with the thought that he loved me when I didn't deserve his love. And I began to weep with joy and relief. Wouldn't you know it? They called on me to share what the Lord had done.
4: You'll have to forgive me. But this is the first time in 13 years that I've shed a tear for anything. And I'm having a hard time turning them off. But they're tears of joy. I grew up with so much negativism and death. that I became hard and built a wall around me that no one could penetrate. But Jesus did. My husband and I had never been to church in our life, but we went to the outreach center because one of our employees got saved there and couldn't stop talking about Jesus. Well, now I know why.
1: Well, our marriage was never the same. We fell in love with each other all over again, finding qualities that didn't exist before Christ redeemed us. Our children couldn't wait to have family devotions. The Lord gave me a love for my husband and children that I'd never experienced before. And the burden for my mother, brother, and sisters was gone. I loved them, but they were no longer my responsibility. Even our business became radically different.
10: You're listening to the best in gospel music right here on
9: Hey, that's a great idea.
6: What, the loudspeaker outside?
9: Good gospel radio for people to listen to while they wait for the bus.
6: That's not all. We're putting tracks in all the outgoing merchandise.
9: Dynamite. What I like best is the flashing sign out front with scripture. You guys are sold out to Jesus.
6: Yeah? See what you started?
9: Oh, I didn't start anything. Jesus did. And he's going to finish it, too.
1: For the next year and a half, we became totally involved in helping at the outreach center and with our church. Lee and I both taught Sunday school classes. Lee became a board member, and I sang in the choir. Then at a missions conference in 1975, God called my husband to be a preacher of the gospel. We were awake all that night, weeping for lost souls, barely comprehending what was happening to us.
6: I need to go to Bible college to get prepared.
11: Yeah, well, what do we do first?
6: Well, sell the furniture business, the equipment, the trucks, everything.
11: Yeah?
6: We have to get out of debt and be ready to move in the direction he tells us.
11: Well, what about our home? We could sell it, too.
6: And our cars?
11: And my jewelry?
6: Lenny, you're a wonderful wife to give up all these things.
11: I'm not giving up anything that really matters, Lee.
6: It's true, isn't it? Once I thought having things was important. Now I know that having Christ is everything.
1: There isn't enough time to tell all the adventures we had getting to and finishing Bible college, but God provided all our needs and gave us joy and humor besides. About a year after we were there, my mother called.
12: Lenny, your grandfather's dying.
1: Pop.
12: Yes.
1: Oh.
12: Why don't you get in touch with him?
1: Well, it's a long drive, but, well, maybe we'll try to visit him.
12: Well, don't upset him.
1: She didn't want me to talk about Jesus because my grandfather and his family belonged to a religion that denied the deity of Christ. We fasted and prayed and drove 350 miles to see my grandfather at my uncle's home where he was staying. We all sat at the dining room table and talked. Since my uncle was at work, my aunt began asking questions about the Bible.
3: Why do you believe that Jesus is God?
6: Because the Bible says so.
3: Show me.
6: Okay. Look in your Bible at John 1:1. In the beginning was the Word, and the Word was with God, and the Word was God. The same was in the beginning with God.
3: They never showed us that.
6: Okay, look at John 10:30.
3: I and my Father are one. I'm going to write down these verses.
6: Okay, now turn to Hebrews 1:8. This is God the Father speaking about Christ, saying, But unto the Son he saith, Thy throne, O God, is forever and ever. A scepter of righteousness is the scepter of thy kingdom. God the Father himself calls Christ Jesus God.
3: They never showed us that.
6: Lenny, why don't you tell your aunt how we were saved?
1: While I talked with my aunt, Lee turned to my grandfather, who had tears in his eyes, and asked him if he wanted to receive Jesus Christ as his personal Savior. He wept as he prayed and was born again. A month later, my grandfather went to be with the Lord. My uncle was furious that we shared the gospel with his family, but one soul was saved, and the seeds of truth were planted in others. In 1978, Lee was ordained to preach the gospel, and God called us to a church in New Jersey. Mother came to Lee's first service.
6: The call of Christ is still the same as it was when he spoke the words recorded in Matthew 11:28. Come unto me, all ye that labor and are heavy laden, and I will give you rest. Come to Christ. Bring your burdens, your fears, your guilt, and your sin. Exchange them for eternal life in him. If you want to know the Savior, don't wait. Come forward right now.
1: Mom didn't respond to the invitation at that time, but she did receive Christ in the privacy of her home shortly after. And 2 months after Mom invited Christ into her life, she became ill. And within 2 weeks, she died of leukemia. But like my grandfather, she's safe in the arms of Jesus. In 1991, we were thrilled when my younger sister also came to Christ in one of Lee's services. And me? I still weep with joy to know the unconditional love of Christ.
0: Lenny Dittman has been helping her husband pastor churches for 14 years, and they are now serving a church in North Carolina. And friend, you too can experience the liberation of life in Christ. The world offers many alternatives, but only God can offer you His Holy Spirit. And where the Spirit of the Lord is, there is liberty. If you would like counsel in this matter, you may get in touch with Pacific Garden Mission, Chicago, Illinois, 60605. 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

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And please remember to let the manager of this station know that you appreciate Unshackled. This is program number 2162. Heard in the true story of Lenore Dittman were Jill Schellebarger, Joanne Silvestrak, Jeff Lupitan, Fred Stone, and Don Stroop. 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

0: As I went through school studying engineering, the most important thing I think I learned in principle-wise was the first law of thermodynamics. Thermodynamics is a study of energy. The first law of thermodynamics is the study of energy as it changes form. Now, God created all the energy that would ever exist in the first 6 days, and everything that's happened since then happened because energy is changing forms. You all know that changes forms. The food you eat changes forms, and it gives you energy. Well, it does. If you don't use up all the energy, then you store it. That's what the first law of thermodynamics says. The first law of thermodynamics says for any living system, or any system, period, the energy that goes in minus the energy that goes out is equal to the energy that gains. That means if you take in more energy than you work off, then you put it on around your belt. Now, in order to lose weight, you've got to eat less or exercise more. And so all of us are familiar with the first law of thermodynamics on a weight basis. You can only lose weight by taking in less or using up more energy, or taking a very sharp knife and painfully pruning some of it off. Did you know this is the preeminent law of science? But it's consistent with the Bible, since God created for 6 days and then he rested. Creation is finished. Everything occurs in God's creation is caused by energy changing forms in accordance with the first law of thermodynamics.
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0: Did you know people used to believe that life came from non-life? They used to think that maggots came from dead meat. How about this? Some people think in evolution life came from non-life. Huh. We ought to get excited about God, for he has no limitations. The eyes of the Lord are in every place, beholding the evil and the good. And did you know God has absolutes? Did you know Jesus has all power, A-L-L, all power? That's pretty absolute, isn't it? And Jesus came and spake unto them, saying, all power is given unto me in heaven and in earth. And Jesus created all things. All things were made by him, and without him was not anything made that was made. God sure has got the edge on science. Science is changing, but God never changes. God is changeless. He lives outside the realm of time. The Bible tells us, I am the Lord, I change not. Jesus Christ is the same yesterday, today, and forever. Boy, aren't you glad that God is not situational? You say, I like to live by situational ethics. How would you like to drive a car with situational brakes? Maybe, just maybe, you ought to decide you want something with some real absolutes that was trustworthy and never changed.
1: This is Pete Cowling.

One sat alone beside the highway, begging. His eyes were blind, the light he could not see.

0: nation that ever died drunk, and you know it. France and all the rest of them died in their liquor and soaked and saturated with their alcoholic brain. And the Bible said the drunkard shall not inherit the kingdom of God. And that's right. Brother, I tell you, people come to me all the time and they say, now, Brother Olaf, do you believe that a man can be a Christian and be a drunkard? How could he be? If a man's a Christian, he'd go to heaven. But the Bible said a drunkard can't go to heaven, so how could a drunkard be a Christian? The Bible said in Romans chapter 5, sin shall not have dominion over you. Let not therefore sin reign in your mortal body. Then if a man's an alcoholic or a dope addict, how in the world could he be saved when he's completely conquered and captured by the dope or the liquor or the sin? How could he be a Christian? I don't believe you have the right to make loopholes for people. If you're a drunkard here tonight, you're going to hell when you die. You're on your way right now. The only thing that's keeping you out of hell right now is the brittle cord of God's mercy. And one breath at a time and one heartbeat, you're going to hell if you're a drunkard. You put her down. You say, where'd you get that? I just gave it to you right out of the Word of God. Why don't you believe it? If you don't want to go to hell, ask Jesus, come in your heart, and he'll deliver you. We need men that'll be sober and clean. These motels and hotels, people, they look forward to the close of the day. To do what? To go in and drink and drink. And I'd say that the biggest enemy the motels got today in uncleanness are the inebriates that get that away on liquor. They disturb more people. They upset more people. They'll foul up the carpet in the room and burn more cigarette holes in the bed clothing than anybody else. And you know who the litter bugs are of your city? It's the beer guzzlers. You'll find more beer cans. I know, I've been walking. You'll find more beer cans along on your lawn and along the side. They have no respect for God and duty or anything else. Why? They're full of the devil. We need some clean men. I mean, men that'll be clean. All right? Hello, so many scriptures in the Bible have to do with men. But you know, he said, I want to make man in my own image. And sin's taken the image of God. Look at man now, slobbering. I went out to the jail in your city, sort of a pretty jail, got a nice location, but everybody out there wanted out. I mean, everybody. And they's grabbing me by the coattail, said, could you get me? And you everybody out there wanted, and I didn't see anybody out there wanting in. Isn't that strange? And yet I didn't notice any cats and dogs and cows and anything in there. It's just all people. Why? I tell you why. They've lost the image of God. And when they took on the image of the devil, they have to be separated from humanity. A man said to me, Brother Olaf, I've spent 11 years, 11 years. He's taken almost a fortune away from his precious mother and daddy. He's caused nothing but heartache and sorrow. And he said, I'm at the end of my trail. I don't believe I'll ever make it through. I believe I'll die before I'll come out of my next sentence. I don't think I'll ever walk out alive. I believe it's over. It's over. The wages of sin, death. Still death. And you know, every man that ever started drinking, he started drinking sociably. And then he became completely unsociable. Couldn't get along with his wife. Couldn't get along with his children. Couldn't get along in the community. Lost his job. Nobody wanted him. And yet they offered him a drink and said, would you have a little cocktail? You get on a big airplane, you know. You know what they do, especially if you ride first class. That's the reason I always ride second class. Of course, I want to save the money anyhow. Because after all, I get there about the same time they do. Don't bother me. And I'd rather ride second class because a lot of these, these elite boys, they get up there and they know they're going to serve cocktails to them up there, see? Well, man, I'd rather have a drink of plain water anytime than a bunch of poison. What kind of man would you like to be? 1 Samuel chapter 9, what kind of man would you like to be? Well, what kind of man are you tonight? Verse 6, 1 Samuel 9, 6. And he said unto him, behold, now there is in this city a man of God. Think about that. I don't know, that just kind of registered on my soul. There's in this city right now a man of God. Well, they were scarce back there then. And they're still scarce, too. It's hard to find a real man of God. I mean a man that doesn't fear anything but the disfavor of God and doesn't desire anything but the righteousness of Christ. I mean, it's hard to find a real man of God that's sold out and completely dead to the world. Now, what kind of man would he be? There's in this city a man of God. Well, what kind of man is a man of God? Why, he's an honorable man. All that he saith cometh surely to pass. A man of God's an honorable man. He'll pay his debts, treat his family right. He'll love his neighbor. And everything he says will come to pass. You just put her down. Brother, he'll never lie. He'll never lie. That's an honorable man. You know who he's talking about? He's talking about that old prophet. You know where that old prophet came from? He came from a woman that fell on her knees and fell down at the altar, and she began to pray. And I want you to know she stayed on her knees till God said, all right, I'll give you a son. I'll give you a son. And listen, you know what she did? She gave that son to the preacher and said, now you train him. Give him the best there is to be given. That's Brother Samuel. Ah, no, one of the Lord said to little Samuel, Samuel? Samuel, he said, speak, Lord. Thy servant's listening. Mothers and daddies, you might as well put it down. We're responsible for the way our children live. And I'll tell you who's to blame for every daddy, for every boy. I believe more than anybody else. Now, I know it's hard to say sometime, and it's heartbreaking, but listen, if you daddies would get as interested in your children as you are your cattle, or you'd get as interested in your family as you are your business, and realize that your main business is your family, I'll guarantee you we'd come up with better kids. We'd come up with better children. I mean, if you just say, now listen here, and be with my family, and pray with my family, and worship with my family, because I'll tell you what, you'll spend most of your money at the end of the trail trying to buy back what you sold out down the road. You watch and see. I know I've already been there. Listen, you can't imagine at the thousands and thousands. I've seen old gray-haired saints of God that spent every dime they got. That I can't pay off anymore. I can't hire any more lawyers. I can't fight through any more cases. It's already gone. Listen, you turn with me to the 6th chapter of the book of Genesis, and I want to show you what happened. Now, God said, I want to make man in my own image, and he did. In the 6th chapter of the book of Genesis, and verse 3, we find these words, and the Lord said, my spirit shall not always strive with man, for he's flesh, yet his days shall be 120 years. Now then you go to the 7th verse, And the Lord said, I'll destroy what? Man, whom I've created from the face of the earth, both man and beast, and the creeping thing, and the fowls of the air, for it repenteth me that I have made them. Did you know that everything on this earth has suffered to the extent that man has gone away from God? That includes the wife, the children, the animal creation. Everything suffers when man goes away from God. Now then, turn with me, please, to the 8th chapter. The 8th chapter of the book of Genesis, and verse 21. And the Lord smelled a sweet savor, and the Lord said in his heart, I will not again curse the ground anymore for man's sake. The ground was cursed for whose sake? Man's sake. And now then, the soil has been raped. It's been taken advantage of. We've just about ruined it, and now then we're trying to live off of poison soil. And America, with every hospital running over, every insane institution failed, every jailhouse, every penitentiary failed tonight. Why? Man got out of the will of God. Now then, I want you to look at 2 Samuel chapter 12. 2 Samuel chapter 12. Now this is real, pointed, pungent, powerful preaching, and yet it was needed. There was a man in the Old Testament, the Bible said he was a man after God's own heart. I think two of the greatest compliments ever paid any two men was the fact that Abraham was the friend of God and David was a man after God's own heart. You know, it used to bother me. I used to wonder, well, how in the world could David be a man after God's own heart? When he did what he did, he was guilty of adultery. He was guilty of murder. And he broke up a man's home. And what a sin. And yet God said, he's a man after my heart. But, dear friend, if you'll read the life of David and count his tears and count his psalms, especially 51st Psalm, and that's one psalm all of us ought to memorize. If you'll memorize the 51st Psalm, you'll find out David is crying after the heart of God. Lord, my heart, oh, against thee and thee only have I done this evil and sinned against you. My sins, ever, I acknowledge it's ever before you. And he just cries and cries and weeps. And you hear him praying, almost like Jesus, when he said, oh, Jerusalem, Jerusalem. And he was saying, oh, Absalom, my son, Absalom, my boy is dead. And I imagine David went to bed a many a night weeping, crying, and saying, will I never stop reaping what I've sown? Brother, those old chickens sure did come home to roost. And America's chickens are coming home to roost tonight. Put her down. And there was a prophet. Yeah, that's right, a man of God. His name was Nathan. God said, Nathan, I want you to run an errand for me. Deliver a message. He said, yes, sir. I'm ready. And he marched off to the king, too, didn't he? And he came into his presence. He didn't say, Your Honor, I sure do regret to inform you, and it's hard to deliver this message. He just went in and said, King David, he said there was a rich man. Said he had a lot of sheep, a lot of lambs, a lot of cattle. Said he just rolling in. Said he had it made. Said he's just in good shape. But he said, you know, down the road, there's a fellow worked for him, and he said, he got a little old ewe lamb. They didn't have any toys and so forth for the children. He got a little old ewe lamb and took it down there. Maybe the master gave it to him. And said that little old ewe lamb just kind of came up with his children, said it's tussled and played with it and had such a good time. And said, I guess it's about the nicest toy they ever had. And he said, you know, one day, King David said, the rich man up there on the hill said he had guests coming in. Said, my tremendous guests. And he said, you know, I want the best meat that we can have. I mean, I want to serve a table. And he said, I tell you what we better do. You go down and get that little old ewe lamb. I mean, it'll be sort of kitchen fed, you know, and home fed, and it's well cared for. You go down there and get that little old lamb and kill it. And I tell you, we'll put it on the table. And I mean, my imagination, of course, has gone down to that house many a time. And I followed the fellow down. The servant went down there, you know, and he said, you know, to the man, said, I've come to get that lamb. Yes, sir. He said, sure. He said, what do you want? He said, the king wants it. He said, fine. He said, that's good. He thought the king, you know, was just going to kind of look at the lamb because it's in such good shape and say, now, this is a prize-winning lamb. You know, this is a thoroughbred and well cared for and everything. He said, we're going to kill. He said, what? Yeah, he said, we're going to have this for dinner tonight. He said, we got guests coming. He said, the king wants to kill. No, he said, you wouldn't do that, would you? Well, about that time, I hear all the little children start crying. They said, Daddy, you won't let him kill our little lamb, will you? It's all we got. It's all we got to play with. Said, why, the man said, listen, sir, excuse me, please. I sure don't want to be disobedient. But said, you know good and well, this little lamb's like one of my family. Said, I've nursed it, you know, I probably put it on a bottle and maybe it just took care of it when it's so small, mother might have died. Said, listen, look at the lambs and sheep and all that you got out across the pasture. No, said, he told me to get this one right here. Nathan said, you know, they drug that little old lamb up the road, and those little children were leaning up against the fence crying, tears was rolling. And said even the mother and the daddy stood there and tried to console their children and wept with them. The little lamb, boy, listen, old David, you know, he was the man, his hair's about sticking up. He said, who is the man? Who did that? That's the man. You're the man I'm talking about. That's preaching, isn't it? I mean, that's using the single-barrel shotgun. That's not scatter-loading, boys. That's what men need. That's what you and I need. He shot him in the heart. Did you know that? I mean, he riddled his heart. He said, David, you know good and well you lived in the palace. You had everything in this world that a king could ever. You've got power unlimited. You've had wives and selections and choices. You could have gotten anybody. But I tell you what you did. You climbed up on your big roof garden and turned on your little silly television set. And you looked down there and you saw Bathsheba. And she was rather exposed. And you lusted and you desired her and you took her. You knew she was another man's wife, the only wife he had, the only little lamb he had. And you took her up here and got her in sin. And now then she's expecting a baby. And now you sent her husband off to get him killed. You're the man! And David, I think, fell to his knees. Said, I'm guilty. I'm guilty. David could have killed Nathan as dead as a hammer, but he didn't. I think David said, I've killed all ever I want to kill. In my heart, he began to plead, brother, thou art the man. Let me ask you this tonight. How many of you men have hidden sin in your heart? You know good and well you're guilty before God. You've not been willing to confess or forsake and turn away from the sin that's blackened your soul. It may not be the sin of David, but it may be some little old nasty, ugly, filthy, ungodly, secret, crooked sin that you don't want anybody to know about, but God knows about it. Thou art the man, Nathan would say. Oh, listen to me. What about it tonight? What about it tonight? Now then, I want you to turn to John chapter 19, and I'd like to look at the real man. I'd like to look at the man of the ages tonight. I'd like for us to see the only man that's ever really met all of my needs. My daddy was the biggest man. I mean, the best man. And seemed like the most honest man, the hardest working man. I mean, my daddy had a lot of superlatives to him because I was his son, you know. And I mean, I respected my daddy. I thought he could pick more cotton, hoe more cotton, plow more cotton. He could just seem like do more things than anybody I've ever seen on the farm. I mean, he really got after it. And he taught us boys to work. But you know, there's some things my daddy could not do for me. I never was quite satisfied just to be the son of Mr. H.A. Rollo. I was miserable. I used to go out and come in, ashamed, disappointed, and in despair. Until one night, I met this man that I'm fixing to talk to you about tonight. And fellas, if you want to be a real, good, and godly man, you'll have to get introduced to this man. In the 19th chapter of the book of John, and verse 5, here it is. Then came Jesus forth, wearing the crown of thorns and the purple robe, and Pilate saith unto them, behold the man. There he is. Yes, he's got a crown. He's wearing a crown. And thank God he's going to wear another crown one of these days. That old crown, instead of stars and diamonds, it had thorns. But he's the man. You know what kind of man he was? He was a man that was virgin born. You know what kind of man he was? He was a man that never sinned one time. You know what kind of man he was? He was a man that never had a place to lay his head. Yet he never sounded a low note or felt sorry for himself. You know what kind of man he was? He was a man that loved everybody and was kind and respectable to women and to men and boys and would have been the finest husband and father that ever lived, and yet he never had a way. He loved children more than any man that ever lived, and they'd sit all over his knees. He'd place his hands on their little heads and say, God bless you. God bless you. Oh, I can hear him now as he said, God bless your little old sweetheart. Oh, how precious are these children. His disciples said, why don't you get these kids back out of the way? He said, you permit little children to come to me and forbid them not, for such is the kingdom of heaven. I love these little children. There's something mean about a man that won't love little children. Did you know that? I've always governed my ministry by two people. You know who they are? Grandpa and the little child. Those are the two people that have governed and judge my ministry. If the little children love me and believe in me and will listen to me and come back to hear me, and if old grandpa, the old great top, I mean, if the man who's had the frost of many winters to settle on his old head, he's been through deep valleys and dark shadows, if that old man will come to me with that old feeble hand, and his old precious wrinkled-faced wife will come and slip her arm maybe over my shoulder and say, God bless you, son, you preach the truth. That crowd are on my first train. It's not this little bunch of wild outfits, you know. It's not this bunch of worldly folks that want to drift and sow their wild oats. They don't govern. They'll criticize and they'll say, I think you're a little, you're out of line. Yeah, that's right. Somebody said the other day, a fellow was in a certain church and he got up. He said, you're out of order. I said, whose order? I said, I believe I'm in God's order. And I do too. Dear friends, I found out that when I get over in God's order, I sure am out of order with a bunch of people left in this old land. The steps of a good man are ordered of the Lord. He said, behold the man. You know who this man is? He's God's son. He came all the way from glory, closed up heaven for a while, so far as he's concerned, left the fellowship of the Father, and the hails of the angels for the males of wicked religious men. That's Jesus. Behold the man. Jesus never saw a case he couldn't solve, a doubt he couldn't erase, a soul he couldn't save, a child he couldn't heal, a blind man whose eyes he could not open, unstopped deaf ears, raised the dead, fed the multitudes, and made no charge. Behold the man. Brother, that's the man you need to know tonight. That's the man that I want to walk with tonight. All other men fade and pale into insignificance when Jesus comes walking up. Stood at the end of life's runway with that pure, sweet, precious, open face. Wept more than probably any man that ever lived because of men's sins. While they crucified him, he prayed for them. Father, forgive them, for they know not what to do. Behold the man. Oh, that unusual, wonderful, eternal darling of God that came to give himself to make us men what we ought to be for the Lord Jesus Christ. But that's not all. His chin finally fell on his chest, and they said he's dead. Take him down. But oh, listen, dear friend. They said, we better get somebody to guard that tomb. They got 16 soldiers to take care of the lowly man of Galilee. Dead, he wasn't even breathing. Took his limp body. Those hands that had lifted the burdens, and broken the bread, and raised the dead. I said, they took that man that healed all the sick, cared for the people like they'd never been cared for before. The multitudes followed him, leaned on his words. He saved Gadarene demoniacs. Yes, that man. And yet, you know what they charged him for that? Death. You know what religion said? We'll kill him. We'll kill him. And they did. Oh, they laid him in the tomb, dusted off their hands and said, well, it's good to be rid of him. He's caused us a lot of trouble. You're not rid of him yet. 16 big old soldiers gathered around that tomb and had their swords, and I can hear them now with their godless talk as they spit into the fire on that cool night and said, I'd like to see him get up. I wish he would. I'd whittle him down to his normal size. And about that time, the old Roman seal began to quiver. One of them looked over and said, am I seeing things? And 15 said, if you are, we are too. And all of a sudden, that old Roman seal cracked wide open, boys. Thank God for the power of Calvary. Blood of the everlasting covenant got a hold of Jesus, lifted him up. He walked out and said, good morning. The fellows fell back like dead men, like dead men. Behold the man, brother. That's the man. That's the man. I tell you, I'm glad I know him tonight. I'm glad he saved me. I'm glad he'd take a little old ignorant, sick country boy that didn't want to go to the meeting that night and grip my soul with his gospel and save me and wash my sins away, write my name in the Lamb's book of life, and set my feet on solid rock. Behold a man. I'm glad I know him tonight. He's my chiefest and choicest friend. He's the only man I ever met that met all of my needs. I got everything I was hungry for in one package when I believed on the Lord Jesus Christ. That same wonderful man called me one Wednesday night to preach his gospel. Let me load a little Jersey cow in an old trailer, haul her off to Baylor, make my way through school. He healed my body and made me strong and gave me journeying mercies and open doors. And behold the man. Behold the man.
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0: Genesis 22:14 says, "And Abraham called the name of that place Jehovah Jireh, as it is said to this day, in the mount of the Lord it shall be seen." Jehovah Jireh means Jehovah will provide. Our God provides for his people what they need. He provides what we need in his Son, Jesus Christ. By nature, I am wretched and miserable and poor and blind and naked. But Jesus is my hope. 1 Timothy 1:1, Paul, an apostle of Jesus Christ, by the commandment of God our Savior and Lord Jesus Christ, which is our hope. What a great statement by Paul to Timothy. Jesus is our hope. The word hope in the Bible has the meaning of something that we are sure about. It is not how people often use the word today, only meaning wishful thinking. No, what we hope for is what we believe is ours. We just have not gotten hold of it yet. We know it is coming, but it just hasn't come yet. We use the words that describe this hope, words like anticipation or expectation. Hebrews 11:1 says, "Now faith is the substance of things hoped for, the evidence of things not seen." Hope is connected to our faith. Faith is what makes what we hope for real to us today. This hope that we have, it is what keeps us going. It's the reason we don't turn back. In 1 Corinthians 15, verse 19, Paul wrote, "If in this life only we have hope in Christ, we are of all men most miserable. But now is Christ risen from the dead and become the first fruits of them that slept." We don't live for just here. We live for the life that is to come, where Jesus is. He not only gives us hope, he is our hope. What he is, we hope to be. We shall be like him. When we have this hope, it changes everything. 1 John 3:3 says, "And every man that hath this hope in him purifieth himself, even as he is pure." We live holy when we have this hope. Hope, what a beautiful word. What a precious thing to have. We are not as those who have no hope. We needed hope, and God provided Jesus Christ, our hope.
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All scripture portions are from the King James Version of the Bible. And now, today's proverb. 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A false balance is abomination to the Lord, but a just weight is His delight. When pride cometh, then cometh shame, but with the lowly is wisdom. The integrity of the upright shall guide them, but the perverseness of transgressors shall destroy them. Riches profit not in the day of wrath, but righteousness delivereth from death. The righteousness of the perfect shall direct his way, but the wicked shall fall by his own wickedness. The righteousness of the upright shall deliver them, but transgressors shall be taken in their own naughtiness. When a wicked man dieth, his expectation shall perish, and the hope of unjust men perisheth. The righteous is delivered out of trouble, and the wicked cometh in his stead. An hypocrite with his mouth destroyeth his neighbor, but through knowledge shall the just be delivered. When it goeth well with the righteous, the city rejoiceth, and when the wicked perish, there is shouting. By the blessing of the upright, the city is exalted, but it is overthrown by the mouth of the wicked. He that is void of wisdom despiseth his neighbor, but a man of understanding holdeth his peace. A talebearer revealeth secrets, but he that is of a faithful spirit concealeth the matter. Where no counsel is, the people fall, but in the multitude of counselors there is safety. He that is surety for a stranger shall smart for it, and he that hateth suretyship is sure. A gracious woman retaineth honor, and strong men retain riches. The merciful man doeth good to his own soul, but he that is cruel troubleth his own flesh. The wicked worketh a deceitful work, but to him that soweth righteousness shall be a sure reward. As righteousness tendeth to life, so he that pursueth evil pursueth it to his own death. They that are of a froward heart are abomination to the Lord, but such as are upright in their way are his delight. Though hand join in hand, the wicked shall not be unpunished, but the seed of the righteous shall be delivered. As a jewel of gold in a swine's snout, so is a fair woman which is without discretion. The desire of the righteous is only good, but the expectation of the wicked is wrath. There is that scattereth, and yet increaseth, and there is that withholdeth more than is meat, but it tendeth to poverty. The liberal soul shall be made fat, and he that watereth shall be watered also himself. He that withholdeth corn, the people shall curse him, but blessing shall be upon the head of him that selleth it. He that diligently seeketh good procureth favor, but he that seeketh mischief, it shall come unto him. He that trusteth in his riches shall fall, but the righteous shall flourish as a branch. He that troubleth his own house shall inherit the wind, and the fool shall be servant to the wise of heart. The fruit of the righteous is a tree of life, and he that winneth souls is wise. Behold, the righteous shall be recompensed in the earth, much more the wicked and the sinner. We trust that the power of God's Word on today's edition of Light for Your Pathway was a blessing. Tune in again to Light for Your Pathway.

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Well, it's time to get the day going, and I'm glad you're spending some time here with me. I'm Alvin Noses, and I'll be your host for this morning broadcast on Anchor Radio Urdaneta. Thank you for taking a few minutes out of your morning to join me. 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The comment button has also been activated, so if you'd like to send a greeting this morning, go ahead and I'll read it on the air. This is the next song requested by Divine Reed from the Dorm Girls, If It Were You by Eddie Gallion.

The request button has been activated to send in your favorite songs, and I'll try to get them on the air. Here's one from Karen Trumpo, God of Heaven by Steve Pettit Evangelistic Team.

It's 14 minutes past the hour and it's currently 24 degrees. The forecast is calling for a high today of 25. Here's a song requested by Aliana from the Dorm Girls, Glorious Amazing God by House Anderson College.

This is Good Morning Urdaneta on Anchor Radio. I'm Alvin Loses, your host this morning. It's good to have you with me. Let's go to our next song requested by... Requested by the Dorm Girls, from the Dorm Girls. When will it be their day?

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Have your companion up ready because I'll be sending out today's trivia question during this next song. 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

That song was requested by John Chua with a message, "Good morning anak, good morning din sa lahat ng tagapakinig. Good morning po sa inyo." Ang title po ng awitin, "His Grace is Sufficient for Me" by the Old Fashioned Quartet. Our trivia question was, three of David's mighty men risked their lives to get him a drink of water from where? The correct answer is the Well of Bethlehem. Congratulations to Lolita Rosario and John Chua. Each of you will receive 2 song credits which you can use to listen to your favorite songs throughout the day. Here's our next song requested by Lolita Rosario, sung by Lone Star Baptist College, "God is Great, Good, and Merciful."

Here's a reminder from Good Morning Urdaneta. Just a reminder, it's Wednesday. 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

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I'm Alvin Gnosis, and you're listening to Good Morning Urdaneta on Anchor Radio. This next song requested by Ricky Hendrix. Good evening, brother. It's morning to us. It's good morning, Urdaneta. And you're listening there. And it's evening there in Pennsylvania. Good evening, brother Ricky. Here's your song, My Faith Has Found a Resting Place by Ron and Shelley Hamilton.

This next song goes out to Linda from the Dawn Girls and Marlos Flores, When I Am Weak, Then I Am Strong by Eddie Gallion.

It's trivia time once again here on Good Morning Urdaneta. Get those companion apps ready because I'll be sending out today's trivia question during this next song. The first five listeners with the correct answer for this hour's trivia question will receive two song credits. And as a reminder, everyone who has the correct answer will receive a point toward this week's special prize. And the second person who answers correctly will also receive a 10 peso voucher to our school canteen. Our tribute song is requested by Shinomei Gutierrez. It is Christ by New Mercies Music.

That song was requested by Sylvia Candido on that happy morning medley by The Voice of Praise. Our trivia question was, how many rivers did the river in Eden split into once it left the garden? The correct answer is 4. Congratulations to Karen Trumpo. You were the second person who answered correctly, and you win a 10 peso voucher which can claim any time at our school canteen. Congratulations also to Shinami Gutierrez, Grace Angelica Avila, Lorita Rosario, and Sylvia Candido. Each of you received 2 song credits which you can use to listen to your favorite songs throughout the day. And everyone who had the correct answer received a point toward this week's total. Here's our next song requested by John Chua, I Want Jesus More Than Anything by House Anderson College.

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Well, that wraps it up for another hour here on Good Morning Urdaneta. 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Our final song this hour was requested by Ricky Hendricks, Someone Is Praying For You by Joyce Kiefer. I'm Alvin Noses. 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